0: and...
1: This next session, we need to leave no doubt by totally banning Sharia law in the state of Texas.
2: The Democrats are holding their state convention in Corpus Christi from June 25th through the 27th. Texas Attorney General Ken Paxton's lawsuit against the largest Democratic fundraising platform has been shut down by a federal judge. Paxton filed suit against Act Blue, accusing it of funneling foreign donations into Democratic campaigns. Rice University political science professor Mark Jones doesn't is to hurt Paxton's Senate campaign.
3: If there's one thing that Republican voters tend to like about Ken Paxton, is that he's seen as a conservative warrior fighting to push the conservative agenda forward at the federal, state, and local level.
2: U.S. District Judge Richard Stern supported Act Blue's position that the lawsuit infringed on its First Amendment free speech rights. The Texas Tribune reports that Benjamin Flores, the Democratic nominee to run the Texas General Land Office, has been diagnosed with leukemia. His campaign says he'll remain in the race while he receives treatment at MD Anderson Hospital in Houston. The Texas Secretary of State's office has taken over voter registration operations in Val Verde County on the Rio Grande west of San Antonio. It says it has identified ongoing administrative problems. A newborn is safe after being surrendered through a safe haven baby box at a fire station in Ennis, south of Dallas. Baseball, Red Sox 6, Rangers 3, Astros Royals in Houston tonight. At the College World Series, Texas versus Georgia tonight. Game 5, Spurs, Knicks in San Antonio. This is TSN News.
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2: President Trump says the U.S. and Iran have reached a peace deal and it will be signed on Sunday. The announcement came on Truth Social today. The president added that the Strait of Hormuz will automatically reopen after the signing. Fox News reports Israeli Prime Minister Benjamin Netanyahu is expected to convene Israel's Security Cabinet Sunday evening after President Trump announced a U.S.-Iran agreement is slated to be signed Sunday. According to the Times of Israel, senior Israeli officials said the reported terms of the Memorandum of Understanding endanger Israel's security interests and claim that Washington accepted several of Tehran's key demands. President Trump says a swift and lethal kinetic U.S. strike has killed Hector Guerrero Flores, the leader of the Tren de Aragua gang in Venezuela. The World Cup Finals Friday night, U.S. routed Paraguay 4-1. I'm John Mark Dempsey, TSN News.

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1: Your KSST KRVA FM weather calls for cooler conditions over the next few days. We'll see partly cloudy skies, the morning low down to a mild 78 degrees. Rain showers and thunderstorms developing in the afternoon on Sunday with partly sunny skies and a high of 88. Looking ahead to Monday, mostly cloudy skies. Still some rain showers and thunderstorms possible. Monday's high, 70.
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0: This music is like a classic novel in a library. You know it's there, you know it's good, and maybe you haven't read it in a while. Helping to rediscover classics that have been here all along.
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1: This weekend news update brought to you by Farm Country of Sulphur Springs. Governor Greg Abbott weighing in on data centers as he's released some sweeping regulatory recommendations for the upcoming legislature to pass in the 2027 session. In a recent letter to state regulators, Abbott outlined a series of proposals designed to ensure data centers shoulder the cost of their growth rather than Texas citizens. He would like to require new facilities to add power generation to the state's power grid, also requiring them to pay for their own grid interconnection and infrastructure costs. He's mandating the use of closed-loop water systems, which could force the data centers to recycle the water that they use. He also wants an annual report by all data centers on electricity and water use. Possibly the biggest recommendation that Governor Abbott's making is to repeal data center sales tax exemptions and other outdated or unnecessary incentives for data centers. Lots of good ideas coming from Governor Abbott's office, but they're just recommendations right now, as the next regular session of the Texas legislature is not due to convene until January 12, 2027. Bills can be filed starting November 9th of 2026, but as we know, it takes a while for those bills to make it through the legislative session and become law. You can rest assured that any of those data centers currently trying to be built will accelerate their plans, trying to beat more state-level oversight.
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1: This was supposed to be an ad for afternoon drive. This is clearly a liner for car tune-up. I'm sorry. I can't work with these liners. Can you get Matt in here to check on these? Afternoon drive, 4 to 6 p.m. right here on KSST, 1230 a.m. Young and old love, KSST, 1230 a.m., Sulphur Springs, Texas.

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0: gripped the world of pop in the 60s, and we still have a case of it today. Something in the way she moved. Showcasing the softer side of the Beatles on a Here, There, and Everywhere weekend. 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
1: Your KSST KRVA FM weather calls for cooler conditions over the next few days. We'll see partly cloudy skies, the morning low down to a mild 78 degrees. Rain showers and thunderstorms developing in the afternoon on Sunday with partly sunny skies and a high of 88. Looking ahead to Monday, mostly cloudy skies. Still some rain showers and thunderstorms possible. Monday's high, 70.
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7: The Legislative Council of the University Interscholastic League this week voted to create a plan for bringing the shot clock to high school basketball in the 28-29 season. The council directed staff to develop implementation plans and gather feedback on proposals for a 35-second basketball shot clock. It would initially apply only to 5A and 6A basketball. The shot clock could be allowed in pre-district tournaments next season if agreed to by the coaches. Supporters argued the clock would improve skill development, eliminate stalling tactics, and better prepare athletes for college basketball, where shot clocks are standard. The proposal noted that 34 states currently use a shot clock in high school basketball. The UIL will officially vote on the plan in October. Girls flag football took one step closer to becoming sanctioned by the UIL, boosted by advocacy from the Dallas Cowboys, the Houston Texans, and school district leaders across the state. After meeting in a closed session, the UIL's athletics committee announced it would survey superintendents across the state to gauge opinions on flag football. And the UIL will develop a proposal to add a dance drill competition for Class 4A through 6A schools. Listen for news, sports, and weather around the clock on KSST.
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2: The U.S. Treasury quietly released its official financial report for 2025. It appears by its own numbers, the U.S. government seems insolvent. It's reported that the Treasury shows about $6 trillion in assets and over $47 trillion in liabilities. Add it all up, and it looks like the U.S. owes more than $130 trillion it doesn't have. 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
1: Your KSST KRVA FM weather calls for cooler conditions over the next few days. We'll see partly cloudy skies, the morning low down to a mild 78 degrees. Rain showers and thunderstorms developing in the afternoon on Sunday with partly sunny skies and a high of 88. Looking ahead to Monday, mostly cloudy skies. Still some rain showers and thunderstorms possible. Monday's high, 70.
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7: With an Ag Minute, I'm Chelsea Wade. The Agriculture Secretary visited Texas yesterday and provided a progress report on New World screwworm response efforts.
8: We have released 4 million flies on the ground, but also 4 million from the air. Other than that initial second detection, which was about 5 miles away, we've had no other detections in this area. Doesn't mean there won't be more, but this technology works.
9: Agriculture Secretary Brooke Rollins in La Pryor, Texas. She adds a new USDA research facility in Kerrville, Texas, is playing a direct role in detection efforts.
8: We've moved the actual testing from Iowa down to our brand new facility. So very, very important to have the best scientists, best researchers, best technicians on the field.
9: As for recovery of the calf in the first NWS detection,
8: he couldn't be happier. He's bouncing around the pasture, completely healed, ready to go back into the herd.
9: I'm Rod Bain reporting for the U.S. Department of Agriculture in Washington, D.C.
7: And this has been an Ag Minute. I'm Chelsea Wade, TSC News.
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0: And now, from our not-so-scientific department, singing will make you young again. 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Oh, okay, I see. Correction, singing will make you feel young again.
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4: Zaidan Rafella homered and had three runs batted in, and the Boston Red Sox rolled to a 10-1 win over the Texas Rangers on Friday night in a game heard on KSST. Wilson Contreras and Willier Abreu also homered for the Red Sox, who came in with a Major League Baseball worst 10-21 record at home. Boston's Sonny Gray allowed one run and three hits in six innings, at one point retiring 14 Ranger hitters in a row. He struck out seven and walked none. The mound matchup featured two pitchers who attended Vanderbilt University and were drafted in the first round exactly 10 years apart. Boston's Gray was taken by the Athletics in 2011, while the Rangers' Jack Leiter was selected by the Rangers in 2021. Leiter allowed six runs, five earned, and eight hits in five innings. The right-hander struck out three and walked two, while dropping his second straight start after winning back-to-back starts in late May. The Rangers scored their only run in the top of the first inning at Fenway Park when Jock Peterson led off the game with a single and scored on a base hit by Wyatt Langford. The Texas Longhorns open College World Series play against Georgia at 7 p.m. Saturday night on ESPN. 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

0: Your KSST KRVA FM weather calls for cooler conditions over the next few days. We'll see partly cloudy skies, the morning low down to a mild 78 degrees. Rain showers and thunderstorms developing in the afternoon on Sunday with partly sunny skies and a high of 88. Looking ahead to Monday, mostly cloudy skies. Still some rain showers and thunderstorms possible. Monday's high, 70.
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0: According to results from state tests released Wednesday, the Texas Tribune reports that the STAR end-of-course exams tested students in Algebra 1, Biology, English 1, English 2, and U.S. History this spring, and measured whether they're ready for college, a career, or the military. Texas Education Commissioner Mike Morath credited the gains to focused instruction and high expectations. He added it could be a positive effect of a new state ban on cell phone use. The partial release of STAR results showed about 54% of students who tested in Algebra 1 had the skills appropriate for their grade level, up from 47% last year. That's still below the 62% recorded in 2019 as students continue to try to recover from learning losses during the pandemic. Meanwhile, biology saw one of the biggest single-year gains with a 9 percentage point increase from the previous year at 71% of students demonstrating they have grade-level biology skills this spring. Performance in English saw smaller wins. The share of students meeting grade level rose from 51% to 55% in English 1 and from 56% to 60% in English 2.
1: Hello, neighbors. Brother Ronnie Miller, pastor of Divine Baptist Church. You can hear a short message from me every Sunday morning, but we would love for you to come and worship with us in person at Divine Baptist Church off 3389. We're a Sovereign Grace Baptist Church. We preach and teach out of the King James translation of the Bible, and we would love to see you next Sunday.
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0: Your KSST KRVA FM weather calls for cooler conditions over the next few days. We'll see partly cloudy skies, the morning low down to a mild 78 degrees. Rain showers and thunderstorms developing in the afternoon on Sunday with partly sunny skies and a high of 88. Looking ahead to Monday, mostly cloudy skies. Still some rain showers and thunderstorms possible. Monday's high, 70.
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2: Zaidan Rafella homered and had three runs batted in, and the Boston Red Sox rolled to a 10-1 win over the Texas Rangers on Friday night in a game heard on KSST. Wilson Contreras and Willier Abreu also homered for the Red Sox, who came in with a Major League Baseball worst 10-21 record at home. Boston's Sonny Gray allowed one run and three hits in six innings. At one point, retiring 14 Ranger hitters in a row, he struck out seven and walked none. The mound matchup featured two pitchers who attended Vanderbilt University and were drafted in the first round exactly 10 years apart. Boston's Gray was taken by the Athletics in 2011, while the Rangers' Jack Leiter was selected by the Rangers in 2021. Leiter allowed six runs, five earned, and eight hits in five innings. The right-hander struck out three and walked two, while dropping his second straight start after winning back-to-back

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8: 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It's reported that the Treasury shows about $6 trillion in assets and over $47 trillion in liabilities. 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

0: Your KSST KRVA FM weather calls for cooler conditions over the next few days. We'll see partly cloudy skies, the morning low down to a mild 78 degrees. Rain showers and thunderstorms developing in the afternoon on Sunday with partly sunny skies and a high of 88. Looking ahead to Monday, mostly cloudy skies. Still some rain showers and thunderstorms possible. Monday's high, 70.
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1: This weekend news update brought to you by Farm Country of Sulphur Springs.
9: Governor Greg Abbott weighing in on data centers as he's released some sweeping regulatory recommendations for the upcoming legislature to pass in the 2027 session. In a recent letter to state regulators, Abbott outlined a series of proposals designed to ensure data centers shoulder the cost of their growth rather than Texas citizens. He would like to require new facilities to add power generation to the state's power grid, also requiring them to pay for their own grid interconnection and infrastructure costs. He's mandating the use of closed-loop water systems, which could force the data centers to recycle the water that they use. He also wants an annual report by all data centers on electricity and water use. Possibly the biggest recommendation that Governor Abbott's making is to repeal data center sales tax exemptions and other outdated or unnecessary incentives for data centers. Lots of good ideas coming from Governor Abbott's office, but they're just recommendations right now, as the next regular session of the Texas legislature is not due to convene until January 12, 2027. Bills can be filed starting November 9th of 2026, but as we know, it takes a while for those bills to make it through the legislative session and become law. You can rest assured that any of those data centers currently trying to be built will accelerate their plans, trying to beat more state-level oversight.
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0: Your KSST KRVA FM weather calls for cooler conditions over the next few days. We'll see partly cloudy skies, the morning low down to a mild 78 degrees. Rain showers and thunderstorms developing in the afternoon on Sunday with partly sunny skies and a high of 88. Looking ahead to Monday, mostly cloudy skies. Still some rain showers and thunderstorms possible. Monday's high, 70.
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11: The Legislative Council of the University Interscholastic League this week voted to create a plan for bringing the shot clock to high school basketball in the 28-29 season. Council directed staff to develop implementation plans and gather feedback on proposals for a 35-second basketball shot clock. It would initially apply only to 5A and 6A basketball. The shot clock could be allowed in pre-district tournaments next season if agreed to by the coaches. Supporters argued the clock would improve skill development, eliminate stalling tactics, and better prepare athletes for college basketball, where shot clocks are standard. The proposal noted that 34 states currently use a shot clock in high school basketball. The UIL will officially vote on the plan in October. Girls flag football took one step closer to becoming sanctioned by the UIL, boosted by advocacy from the Dallas Cowboys, the Houston Texans, and school district leaders across the state. After meeting in a closed session, the UIL's athletics committee announced it would survey superintendents across the state to gauge opinions on flag football. And the UIL will develop a proposal to add a dance drill competition for Class 4A through 6A schools. Listen for news, sports, and weather around the clock.
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0: Your KSST KRVA FM weather calls for cooler conditions over the next few days. We'll see partly cloudy skies, the morning low down to a mild 78 degrees. Rain showers and thunderstorms developing in the afternoon on Sunday with partly sunny skies and a high of 88. Looking ahead to Monday, mostly cloudy skies. Still some rain showers and thunderstorms possible. Monday's high, 70.
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8: The Kids Classics books at Sulphur Springs Public Library have been updated. From a generous donation in honor of Mrs. Barb Julian, the library was able to replace most of the classics in the collection. These new books have beautiful covers that make a reader want to read what's inside. We have a special display with these items and invite you to browse for a new old favorite. 611 Davis Street North, 903-885-4926.
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9: Texas high school students made gains in every subject from algebra to U.S. history, according to results from state tests released Wednesday. The Texas Tribune reports that the STAR end-of-course exams tested students in Algebra 1, Biology, English 1, English 2, and U.S. History this spring, and measured whether they're ready for college, a career, or the military. Texas Education Commissioner Mike Morath credited the gains to focused instruction and high expectations. He added it could be a positive effect of a new state ban on cell phone use. The partial release of STAR results showed about 54% of students who tested in Algebra 1 had the skills appropriate for their grade level, up from 47% last year. That's still below the 62% recorded in 2019 as students continue to try to recover from learning losses during the pandemic. Meanwhile, biology saw one of the biggest single-year gains with a 9 percentage point increase from the previous year at 71% of students demonstrating they have grade-level biology skills this spring. Performance in English saw smaller wins. The share of students meeting grade level rose from 51% to 55% in English 1 and from 56% to 60% in English 2.
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11: Jason Gottberg. the trauma doctor came in and said he needs to go to Shriners.
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0: Your KSST KRVA FM weather calls for cooler conditions over the next few days. We'll see partly cloudy skies, the morning low down to a mild 78 degrees. Rain showers and thunderstorms developing in the afternoon on Sunday with partly sunny skies and a high of 88. Looking ahead to Monday, mostly cloudy skies. Still some rain showers and thunderstorms possible. Monday's high, 70.
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13: The U.S. Treasury quietly released its official financial report for 2025. It appears by its own numbers, the U.S. government seems insolvent. It's reported that the Treasury shows about $6 trillion in assets and over $47 trillion in liabilities. Add it all up, and it looks like the U.S. owes more than $130 trillion it doesn't have. 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
16: Federal authorities are raising alarms about a growing threat targeting children, urging parents to closely monitor their kids' digital activity. The Federal Bureau of Investigation and U.S. Department of Justice have officially designated the 764 extremist group as a national security threat, citing its coordinated efforts to exploit minors through social media and online gaming platforms. According to investigators, the group originated in Stephenville in 2021, founded by a teenager who has since been sentenced to 80 years in prison on child pornography charges. Despite that conviction, officials say the group has continued to grow and now has ties across North Texas, including Dallas and Plano. One suspected member, Austin Yatko, a former Plano resident, has been placed on the FBI's most wanted list. The FBI is offering a $25,000 reward for information leading to his arrest. Law enforcement officers are emphasizing that this case highlights a broader and urgent issue. Children are increasingly vulnerable online. 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Authorities are asking the public to remain vigilant and report any suspicious online behavior involving minors. If something feels off, it probably is, and catching it early can make all the difference.
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0: you find yourself thinking about your past. 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

0: Your KSST KRVA FM weather calls for cooler conditions over the next few days. We'll see partly cloudy skies, the morning low down to a mild 78 degrees. Rain showers and thunderstorms developing in the afternoon on Sunday with partly sunny skies and a high of 88. Looking ahead to Monday, mostly cloudy skies. Still some rain showers and thunderstorms possible. Monday's high, 70.
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3: The U.S. Treasury quietly released its official financial report for 2025. It appears by its own numbers, the U.S. government seems insolvent. It's reported that the Treasury shows about $6 trillion in assets and over $47 trillion in liabilities. Add it all up, and it looks like the U.S. owes more than $130 trillion it doesn't have. 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
4: 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It appears by its own numbers, the U.S. government seems insolvent. It's reported that the Treasury shows about $6 trillion in assets and over $47 trillion in liabilities. 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
8: 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Over the past 6 years, hundreds of free mammograms have been provided to uninsured Hopkins County women over the age of 40, all because a joyful group of ladies play bingo and donate so that other women can have this life-saving diagnostic. This year's Designer Handbag Bingo is slated for Thursday, August 6th. 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There are still several opportunities to sponsor a bag or a door prize or to underwrite some of the event expenses. 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
3: With an Ag Minute, I'm Chelsea Wade. The Agriculture Secretary visited Texas yesterday and provided a progress report on New World screwworm response efforts.
4: We have released 4 million flies on the ground, but also 4 million from the air. Other than that initial second detection, which was about 5 miles away, we've had no other detections in this area. It doesn't mean there won't be more, but this technology works.
5: Agriculture Secretary Brooke Rollins in La Pryor, Texas. She adds a new USDA research facility at Kerrville, Texas, is playing a direct role in detection efforts.
4: We've moved the actual testing from Iowa down to our brand new facility. So very, very important to have the best scientists, best researchers, best technicians on the field.
5: As for recovery of the calf in the first NWS detection,
4: he couldn't be happier. He's bouncing around the pasture, completely healed, ready to go back into the herd.
5: I'm Rod Bain reporting for the U.S. Department of Agriculture in Washington, D.C.
3: And this has been an Ag Minute. I'm Chelsea Wade, TSN News.
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0: Your KSST KRVA FM weather calls for cooler conditions over the next few days. We'll see partly cloudy skies, the morning low down to a mild 78 degrees. Rain showers and thunderstorms developing in the afternoon on Sunday with partly sunny skies and a high of 88. Looking ahead to Monday, mostly cloudy skies. Still some rain showers and thunderstorms possible. Monday's high, 70.
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1: 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I promise you won't be moderately disappointed. This weekend news update brought to you by Farm Country of Sulphur Springs.
9: Governor Greg Abbott weighing in on data centers as he's released some sweeping regulatory recommendations for the upcoming legislature to pass in the 2027 session. In a recent letter to state regulators, Abbott outlined a series of proposals designed to ensure data centers shoulder the cost of their growth rather than Texas citizens. He would like to require new facilities to add power generation to the state's power grid, also requiring them to pay for their own grid interconnection and infrastructure costs. He's mandating the use of closed-loop water systems, which could force the data centers to recycle the water that they use. He also wants an annual report by all data centers on electricity and water use. Possibly the biggest recommendation that Governor Abbott's making is to repeal data center sales tax exemptions and other outdated or unnecessary incentives for data centers. Lots of good ideas coming from Governor Abbott's office, but they're just recommendations right now, as the next regular session of the Texas legislature is not due to convene until January 12, 2027. Bills can be filed starting November 9th of 2026, but as we know, it takes a while for those bills to make it through the legislative session and become law. You can rest assured that any of those data centers currently trying to be built will accelerate their plans, trying to beat more state-level oversight.
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3: Senate Ag Chair John Bozeman renewed his commitment to more farm aid during a committee hearing this week. He says USDA's earlier $12 billion in farm aid was a big help, but it's not enough.
4: I think that we all realize that this is still not enough to stop the bleeding in farm country.
3: Bozeman and top ag appropriator John Hoeven met earlier with House Ag Chair Glenn G.T. Thompson on $15 billion in possible new aid.
4: I remain committed to advancing the farm assistance package Senator Hoeven and I proposed in January. There are many additional challenges that have risen to demonstrate the urgency to provide our producers, including our specialty crop producers, with more support.
3: USDA Secretary Brooke Rollins says President Trump backed more aid during a farm event in Wisconsin.
5: He said he wanted to do more. And so I think we can work arm in arm and hand in hand across hopefully both sides of the aisle and get to another point where that is possible and feasible for our farmers.
3: And with an Ag Minute, I'm Chelsea Wade, TSC News.
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2: That's good, yeah.
4: 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I'm Daniel Britt, and now we say hello to these homecoming friends, now turned co-hosts. New job title for them, Kevin Williams.
5: Yeah.
4: Lauren Talley's in the Gene McDonald.
6: Hello, yes, sir.
4: Michael Booth.
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4: Mark Bishop.
8: What do you know?
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10: I'm here.
4: Our soft feminine side, Tori Taff, Andy Andrews, and the one and only Bill Gaither, who said it. Today we've gathered in an illustrative and phenomenological way, and we'll just say pedagogy for another day.
11: I love pedagogy.
1: How right you are, my friend, and my guests today have grace on full display. Brian Free and Assurance.
2: Ooh.
1: The Booth Brothers.
2: Hey, you got that? Booth.
1: With a capital T-H.
2: Yeah.
1: And Greater Vision. Hey, it's going to be a great day.
12: This is a great song to get started with, too. This was our whole homecoming gang on the stage at the Mabee Center in Tulsa, Oklahoma. We're singing Power in the Blood, and then all of a sudden, Angie Prince.
2: Angie!
12: To another
2: Angie,
12: level.
2: Come on. Take us to church, Angie.
13: That's right.

0: Angie Prim. That was an awesome video we did. I was there, matter of fact, right there in Tulsa, Oklahoma. I'm a little jealous because I really wanted a piece of that song and they cut it off. That's okay.
1: Maybe next time.

0: my public service announcement today is in the words of Jesus, who said, "Come to me, all of you who are weary and carry heavy burdens, and I will give you rest." I dare you to take him up on this offer.
1: That's good.
2: I don't know if there's been a verse of scripture that's been preached any more than that one right there. It speaks to all of us.
3: Here's Bill and the Gaither Vocal Band.

0: Y'all like that?
1: That's pretty good.
0: Taylor Vocal Band. That was Yes.
2: You like that kind of singing here today?
0: That's just good. That just puts you in a place.
3: Yes.
4: Pretty smooth singing there, Bill.
2: Pretty smooth. Oh, here we go. Yeah, it's picking up now.
5: Chris, you're going to love this.
0: Oh, boy.
6: Oh, yes.
5: Every time we have to put up with this.
2: What do you mean, have to put up?
0: Oh, this
2: puts us on the map.
7: We get to.
8: This elevates the part of the program. This really brings it up a notch. People really clamor and look forward to it. It's the part we call the word of the day. And if you know the definition, ring in. If you don't know it, sit back and listen.
4: Give us a chance.
0: Where's my bell?
8: Sinecure.
7: What?
8: Sinecure.
2: What? Oh, Sinecure. I didn't understand it for sinecure. Well, of course. I can explain if you'd like.
7: Of course we would.
2: Sinecure. Well, this salon treatment will unclog your sinus cavities and have you breathing in no time. Unlike a manicure or a pedicure, a sinecure is performed while hanging upside down. Sinuses are rinsed with distilled water, sea salt, a little bit of caramel, and then, and then topped with a cherry. The sinecure originated in Indiana, quickly spread to Ohio, almost made it to Kentucky, but couldn't cross the river. Many of today's singers in this room routinely schedule sinecures. Even have sinecure parties, sinecure Bible studies, sinecure potluck dinners. Down on the farm, you have a pile of manure sinecure. Even that's
7: I'm going to wet blanket you as usual.
2: Okay.
7: Because what it really means is sinecure is a noun that refers to a usually paid job or position that requires little or no work. I'm looking at you, Kevin.
2: I'm a sinecure.
7: Here's an example. The king was in the habit of rewarding his loyal supporters with sinecures, which could work for your definition.
5: You know,
7: as well.
5: I got some ex vocal band members who'd like to apply for that job.
6: Names?
9: It's more fun when you call names.
5: Where are we going?
8: Greater Vision.
5: The other trio. Greater Vision.

0: There they are. Greater Vision, yeah. The classic Rodney Griffin song, He'd Have Still Been God. We did that as a homecoming group on stage in Ireland, and after we got finished, they all looked at us and clapped because they loved us, but they didn't understand a single word.
1: That's when Rodney was still thinking that you got paid by the word.
2: Yeah. Hey, you guys, I was reading the other day, and I came across this quote, and I wrote it down because I wanted to share it with you guys. This is one of the best things I've heard in a while. It's by a writer named Paul Francis Lanier, and he said, "Mercy is having a clear shot but refusing to take it, and grace is using your bloody hand to help someone up who fell while wounding you."
3: Fantastic. That is so good.
4: Hey, as long as you got King Jesus, you don't need nobody else. That's right. That's what Brian Free sang. Here they go, sing it now.
1: I love it.
5: It's good.
1: I love it. Perfect.

0: Now that's from an early homecoming, a homecoming flashback, Old Friends featuring Doug Oldham.
1: All right, we're back here at homecoming. Andy Andrews here asking people to whoop and holler. And at home, why don't you join in and whoop and holler with us?
2: Hello.
1: Just by yourself. And if you can't whoop and holler, at least just whoop.
3: Andy, so, we don't advocate personal whooping. We just don't advocate.
1: That's true. And when you get through whooping somebody, then you can listen to some great music. How about David Phelps? He's going to sing, "We Shall Behold Him."

0: good.
1: I can't even think that high.
2: That was David Phelps.
0: And a great Dottie Rambo classic.
3: Well, you know, our goal today was to remind you that you are wanted and forgiven.
4: Yeah.
3: And the old rugged cross was just for you. Mm-hmm. 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
4: 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Ooh. 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
3: And all good things finally have to come to an end. 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

0: Welcome to Peace by Believing with John Redmond, Associate Pastor of First Baptist Church in Pasadena, Texas.
1: Do you ever get things out of perspective? I mean, do you ever find yourself getting upset over something and then later on wondering why it bothered you so much? Well, I think we've all had that experience in life. And today we're going to be thinking about how we can keep life in perspective. The sermon we're going to be listening to today is a sermon that I preached to our congregation one Sunday night, and it was a blessing to our people, and I'm praying that it will be a blessing to you today.
2: Well, let me begin tonight with a question. In your opinion, is it better to be young or old? How many of you say it's better to be young? Would you raise your hand? All right. How many? That's the older people that just raised. How many of you would say it's better to be old? I'm going to look in the student section tonight. All right. Well, that's an interesting response to that question. It's about 60% saying that it's better to be young than it is to be old. You know, when we are young, all we want to do is grow up. And that's what everybody's asking us. What are you going to do when you grow up? And then after we have grown up, and then when we start getting older, we do everything we can to try to recapture our youth. I know of a pastor who was well up in his 70s, and he was a man who always preached about faith. Trust God. God can do miracles. God can do mountains. And he had hair that was jet black. There was not a gray hair in his head. And after one of the services, a lady came up to him and said, "Pastor, your hair, you are, I don't know how old you are, but you're getting on up there, and your hair is beautiful. It is jet black. There's no gray hair." She said, "Pastor, do you color your hair?" And he said, "Yes, I do." And she said, "Well, I'm disappointed. I thought you were a man of faith." And he said to her, "Ma'am, faith without works is dead." And so he knew that he had to do his part. And you know, so sometimes as we get a little bit older, we work harder to get back to where we used to be. And when we were there in the first place, we wanted to get old. And so it's a strange dynamic. So, but back to the question, is it better to be young or old? Well, from a physical perspective, I think it's better to be young. Because when we're young, we have more energy, there's less sickness, there are less physical problems. So physically, it's better to be young. Financially, I think it's better to be older. Because the older, you know, you've worked, you have put some money away, and older people have money when younger people don't have any money. How about spiritually? Would you say that spiritually, it's better to be young or old? Well, it's kind of a mixed bag. If you think about it, a young Christian has a lot of zeal and passion and enthusiasm for God. And I remember when I first started preaching when I was 18 years of age, that's been over 28 years now. I hope I have more passion now than I did then, but I'll tell you one thing, back then I had a lot of passion. And as an 18-year-old, and when we're that age, we're filled with gusto and passion and zeal for God, and it's a good thing. And so we could say, well, spiritually, it might be better to be a young Christian because you have that zeal, and yet an older Christian has something that a younger Christian doesn't have. An older Christian has perspective on life. Perspective. Think about this.

can be rattled and we can be shaken because we're going through something that we have never been through before. I heard a pastor say this one time, and it never has left my memory. He said, an old person has been young, but a young person has never been old. And so an old person has a perspective on life that a young person doesn't have. And so if you were asking me, when you factor all those things into the equation and come back to the original question, is it better to be young or old? I would say it is better to be old because you have that perspective on life. Now, having said that, let me say this. Just because you are an older Christian, that doesn't necessarily mean that you're a mature Christian. Old age doesn't equal spiritual maturity. And just because you are a younger Christian, that doesn't necessarily mean that you are spiritually immature. Youth doesn't equal immaturity. Not at all. You can be old and immature. You can be young and spiritually mature because God has devised a way for us to have spiritual maturity and for us to have perspective on life, whether we're young or whether we are old. The fact, though, most of us have life all out of perspective. And I, a couple of weeks ago, took 3 days vacation. And just, I stayed home, didn't go anywhere. And I had more time to read, more time to think, more time to pray. And on about the first or second day of that little excursion, those days off, I was on the back porch praying one day, and I just felt like God spoke to me and said, if you would change your perspective on certain things, you could be a more laid-back person. Now, in a lot of ways, I am laid-back, but in a lot of ways, I'm wound up way too tight. And I just felt like God said, John, if you would just make a few minor adjustments on how you view things, you could be much more relaxed and much more laid-back. And it all centers around this whole idea of our perspective on life. Sometimes in life, we're living our lives and we come up against something and we look at this thing we're up against or going through and we say, man, this is a big problem. And from our perspective, it is a big problem. But if we could just, in our spirit and in our heart, rise higher and grow closer to God and see that skyscraper problem from God's perspective, we would say, man, from up here, that's really no big deal. But the fact is, the more you focus on a problem or a person or a difficulty or a challenge or something in your life that you don't like, the more you focus on that, the bigger it becomes. A couple of years ago, I was talking to my optometrist. And I said to him, I said, I don't know what's happening to me. I said, but I used to could read for 2 or 3 hours and never even look up. And when I looked up, everything was clear. I said, now I read for 15 or 20 or 30 minutes and I look up and everything is blurry. I said, what's wrong with me? He said, your eyes are getting older. Now that man's about 25 years older than me telling me that my eyes were getting older. But it's true. If I go home tonight and take my Bible or some other book, and for 30 minutes or 45 minutes, I sit there, and all I do is look at the words on these pages. When I look off into the distance, everything is a little bit blurry for about 5 or 10 minutes, and then it clears up. And that's the point I'm trying to make tonight. When we focus on something right that is in front of us, that thing becomes bigger and bigger and more dominating, and everything in life, the big picture of life, the grand scheme of life, life from God's perspective is fuzzy and it is blurry and it is unclear to us. And so as I was on my back porch, and this is the truth that I want to try to make tonight, the one thing, the one truth and the one lesson that I want to get across in this message tonight is simply this, and you can write it down in your bulletin. Compared to salvation and eternal life, nothing is a big deal. Now, I want to say that again. Compared to salvation and eternal life, nothing is a big deal. Now, let's see if we can say that together. Compared to salvation and eternal life, nothing is a big deal. Now, I'm curious.

0: You've just seen that. You've written it down. You've heard me say it twice. We've said it together once. If you believe that, say amen. Amen. See, we believe it. But tomorrow morning when you go into the garage to get in your car and go to work and you have a flat tire, it's a big deal. Now, I'm not saying that nothing matters in life. I think some people have the idea that nothing matters. Nothing matters. And if you ever go in their house and look in their sink, you'll see that. I mean, they don't think anything matters. Well, I'm the opposite. I think everything matters. But I'm trying to get to a place where I say things matter, but compared to salvation, compared to eternal life, it's really not a big deal. And so what we do a lot of times in life, we get upset over things that are not a big deal. Now, that said, open your Bibles tonight to Matthew chapter 10. I want us to look at one verse that makes that point very, very clear. Compared to salvation, compared to eternal life, nothing in life is a big deal, and we should learn to take these things in stride and see it as God sees it, because the scripture says God sits up high and looks down low. Now, the problem is we sit down low and look down low, but we need to be able to sit up high spiritually from God's perspective and look at life as he sees life, and we can say, hey, compared to eternal life, this is just no big deal. Now, look in Matthew chapter 10, verse 28. Jesus is speaking on this subject, and look what Jesus said. It is a very interesting statement. He said, do not fear those who kill the body but cannot kill the soul, but rather fear him who is able to destroy both soul and body in hell. So Jesus is saying to these early disciples, it applies to us. It applied, sure enough, to them because their lives were on the line for their faith in Christ. It applies to us today, probably in a slightly different way. But Jesus says to his disciples, don't be afraid of those who have the authority, who have the power, who have the ability to kill you for being my follower. Don't fear them. But instead, fear God, who has the ability to destroy not just the body, but has the ability to destroy one's soul in hell. So what Jesus is saying is, now think about this. Compared to salvation and eternal life, your life doesn't even matter. Your life doesn't even matter. I've been reading lately in some church history, and I was reading a few days ago about a man named Justin. Justin lived in the second century, or he had grown up in a pagan home with parents who did not believe in Christ, and later in life he was actually saved and gave his life to the Lord and began to follow God. And yet, because of his faith in Christ, he was living in Rome at this time, born in Israel, moved to Rome, and he began to be persecuted for his faith, and Christians were there being killed for their faith in Christ. And Justin, one day, who became a great writer in the second century, a great Christian writer, he wrote these words. He said, there are some who can kill us, but they can do us no real harm. They can kill us, but they can do us no real harm. And Justin ended up being beheaded for his faith, and he got the nickname Justin Martyr because he was martyred for his faith in Christ. Now think about that. Compared to salvation and eternal life, your life doesn't even matter. Now, you would have expected in this verse, Jesus would have said something to the effect, hey, remember, God is the one who has the power to send people to hell if they don't get saved. That's who you should be afraid of. But so in light of that, don't worry about food. Don't worry about clothing. And he had said this four chapters earlier in the Sermon on the Mount, Matthew chapter 6. Don't worry about what you will eat. Don't worry about what you will wear. In other places, don't worry about how much money you have. In other places, don't worry about what people think about you. But in this passage, Jesus just bypasses and skyrockets past all that. And he says, in light of eternal life, it's not just that other people's opinions of you don't matter. It's not just that how much money you have in the bank doesn't matter. It's not just that this person is rude. It's not just that they're being rude to you, that doesn't matter. Jesus said, I'll tell you what doesn't matter compared to eternal life. Physical life doesn't matter. How many of you, to illustrate the truth of this, it's true because Jesus said it, but it's true in our own experience. How many of you have ever had surgery of any kind in your life? Would you raise your hand? That's 95% of the people here tonight. Let me ask you a question. I've had 4 surgeries in my life. How many of you would say that on the day before your surgery, you were nervous? Raise your hand. And the rest of you, we have a lying congregation. Well, maybe you weren't. Maybe you weren't nervous the day before your surgery. My experience, because I don't even know how nervous I have been on the days before mine, but I've been some nervous, but I'll tell you this. Every surgery that I've had, on the day of my surgery, when I went to the hospital and got checked in and they do what they do, I can honestly say I wasn't nervous at all. And the reason for that is because God gave me peace. But the reason he gave me peace is because I knew in my heart that I was saved, and I played it out in my mind, and I thought, the worst thing that can happen to me is that I would die on the operating table. And if I die on the operating table, I'm going to go to heaven and be with God. So the reason I had peace going to surgery was because I knew live or die, I'm with God. So what? My point, I want to stay with that because follow that logic. So how many of you who've had surgery, you felt the same thing, right? Say amen. You had the same thoughts. That's what gave you peace. Think about it. What were we really saying the day of surgery or the day before surgery? What we were saying was, you know what? I want to live. I pray I live. I don't want to die. But even if I die, it's not that big a deal. Why? Because compared to salvation and eternal life, nothing is a big deal. Not even our life is a big deal. And the irony of all this is we can go through experiences like that where we're saying to ourselves, you know what? It doesn't even matter if I live or die. And yet we come through that experience by the grace of God. And in time, we resume and return back to, quote, real life. And we get back in real life and somebody's rude to us or somebody is dismissive towards us or somebody talks behind our back or somebody tries to ruin our name and says all kinds of things that aren't even true about us. And in our hearts, we get all upset about that. Now think about that. A few weeks earlier, we were over here saying, it doesn't even matter if I live or die. My life doesn't even matter. And now after that experience has passed, we're back over here saying, oh, I can't believe that they would have done this. Or we're worried about the finances. Or we're worried about something. So it doesn't make sense. At the day of surgery, we're not even worried if we live or die. But we get back to reality and we're upset about all these things in our life. Now, in your bulletin tonight, I want you to see the next little thing because this is what the truth I'm trying to teach tonight, and I wish you would jot this down. The 4 life-changing words. And if you could get these words not only in your mind and in your vocabulary, but if this could become part of our attitude and part of our life, we would be more laid back. We would be more peaceful. Life would be better. People would enjoy being around us more. Everything would be better. Here are the 4 life-changing words. Write this down. It's no big deal. It's not. That thing that you came in here tonight worrying about, I'm telling you, it's no big deal. It's not a big deal. And if you were having open heart surgery in the morning, you wouldn't even be thinking about that. You would be thinking, well, live or die, it doesn't even matter. My life doesn't even matter. But since you're not having that in the morning, you came in here tonight, many probably, and they got something on them. And I'm here to tell you tonight, it's no big deal. And that's the lesson that God is wanting to get to us, is an attitude not that is flippant or nonchalant or sloppy with life that says, well, nothing matters. It doesn't matter how I look. It doesn't matter anything. No, it does matter. But in the grand scheme of things, it's no big deal. Now, here's the question. How does God go about teaching us that it's no big deal? How does God go about doing that? Just write these 3 little things down tonight in your book. First of all, God teaches us that through the Bible. The Bible teaches. Jesus said it in this verse tonight. Don't fear the one who can kill your body. Fear the one who can destroy your soul in hell. We read in Colossians chapter 3 and verse 2, set your mind on things above. Say that with me. Set your mind on things above. Paul said, not on things on the earth. Don't focus on the thing that right is in front of you. No, rise higher. Look at it from God's perspective. And so all through the Bible, we find out these things don't matter. I'll tell you another way we learn that things are just no big deal in the grand scheme of things, not only from the Bible, but from the experiences of other people. the experiences of other people. We learn. We should learn to learn from the experiences of others. I think about King Solomon, other than Jesus, the wisest man who ever lived. Now think about this. That means Solomon was a lot smarter than any of us. And Solomon said in his life that when he was young, he had it all mixed up and turned around. And he thought that if he could experience certain things in life, that those things would bring him happiness. He thought if he could have enough money, and boy did he have the money. He thought if he could have enough relationships, and boy did he have the women. 700 wives, 300 girlfriends. I don't know how he still had the money. 1,000 women. And Solomon said, looking back on that, the women didn't bring me satisfaction. And he said on these great building projects, Solomon built the temple in Jerusalem. And yet when he finished all of it, as beautiful as it was and as wonderful as it was, it left him empty. Solomon said, I know, maybe if he was the king of Israel, so he had achieved political status. He had done all these things. And Solomon says, at the end of, as he got old, and this is what I'm saying, if we can learn while we're younger what the wisest man on the earth, history, learned when he got old, he said, I found that all of that was vanity of vanities. You know what the word vanity means, literally? It means nothing. So Solomon said, here's what I thought. I thought if I had all the money, I got the money. I thought if I had the women and the relationships, I thought if I had pleasure, he had every imaginable thing. He said, I thought if I had these things, my life would have meaning and my life would have purpose, and then I would be happy. He said, but I'll tell you what I discovered. I discovered vanity of vanity. Literally, I discovered not only nothing, I discovered the nothing part of nothing. Nothing of nothing. And then we learn it from our own experience. You know, sometimes we just have to go through some things to gain a perspective. Sometimes we just have to have a problem in order to get a clear perspective of life. There's something purifying about problems in life. They help us to put things in a proper perspective. And we go through things and we say, you know what? Those things that used to upset me, and those things that I used to think were a big deal, they're really no big deal. And I think until we get to heaven, we're still going to, I don't think we're ever going to reach a place in our, and if we do, I have not reached this yet. I don't think we're going to reach a place in our Christian life on earth where we just get to a place where we say, you know what, I've learned it all, I've got it figured out, I'm fully mature, nothing rattles me, and I always have life in proper perspective. Now, if any of you have that together, you are the designated preacher next Sunday night. We are still works in progress.
1: Well, it's true. We're still works in progress. God is still working on us, making us into the people He wants us to be. And one of the things God is doing is He is helping us to see life from His perspective so that we can see things so much more clearly. And so if you'll just take those four words that we ended the sermon with today and memorize those words and get those words into your vocabulary, and remember what the words are? It's no big deal. Just wherever you are right now, just say that in your car, at home. It's no big deal. Tomorrow when you go to work and a coworker does something, or maybe your supervisor sends you an email and it just rubs you the wrong way and you're just tempted to get upset and let it ruin your day, you have to say those four words. It's no big deal. And if you'll get those words in your vocabulary, I'm telling you, it's going to help you to see life more clearly from a much better perspective. The fact is, compared to salvation and eternal life, nothing is a big deal. Because once we think about our eternity and where we'll be forever, and then we think, now wait a second, I'm getting upset about this that just happened at home, or this that just happened with a friend, or this that just happened at work, it's really no big deal. The only thing that's really a big deal is our souls, and if we're ready to meet Jesus Christ. And so today, if you've never invited Jesus to come into your heart, I encourage you to do that. That is a big deal. That's the big deal. And if you'd get that settled, your life will be changed for now and forever.
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morning. How is everyone this morning? Well. Yeah, well, thank you, sir. I appreciate that. Welcome back, welcome back, welcome back. Amen. Well, hey, I missed you guys a whole lot. We had a great time, but I will tell you, I really missed being here. Missed preaching. Woke up the first Sunday morning we were gone. We were at the lake, and I thought, as soon as I woke up about 5, and I thought, man, I could do it. I can get there, and I could do it. But I already had Jerry coming. I didn't want to let him down because I knew he was wound up about it. But anyway, I do love you guys, and I think about you all the time. Just love the church and love the atmosphere in the church. Just even this morning, just the hum, you know, I call it that holy hum. Just folk are visiting, they're talking, they're enjoying each other, and that's really what church is all about. And, you know, we're living in a world that's kind of, it's a little, you know, excuse my French, but it's a little funky to me right now. And it probably always has been, but we weren't aware of it like we are. We're hyper aware of everything because of the social media and stuff like that. We're so aware of everybody and what everybody thinks, what everybody says, what everybody feels, what everybody's opinion is. And so we're all aware of that, and it's just coming at us from every different angle. And if we're not careful as we're hearing all this, it begins to shape us and begins to move us, and it begins to make us think different of people, think different of where they stand and what they are. You'll never see me approach anything. Like, you'll never see me say my political beliefs on Facebook or anywhere else. And I want to tell you why, because I don't want you to judge me by my political beliefs. I want you to judge me by my relationship with Jesus Christ. And I don't want to isolate myself from you. I don't want you to see my political belief and then think I'm your enemy. And that's what's happening in the world that we live in today, in the culture that we live in. And so the reason I say that is because I think for the church, I think one of the remedies for everything that's going on, and I think it always has been the remedy, and I think it always will be, it's to understand truth and begin to walk in truth, personal spiritual truth, as we learn God, as we learn His Word, as we learn His ways, and we begin to walk in this truth. And as we walk in truth, we're not swayed, because we've got to understand something. The Bible says that this whole world lies in sway of the wicked one. That's what the Bible says. The whole world lies in sway to the wicked one. And so if we're not careful this morning, we're going to let the world, what the world thinks, what the world does, what the world says, what other people think, what they do, what they say, how they feel. We begin to let that sway us. And we begin to be tossed to and fro by every wind and wave of doctrine and trickery of men. And we're not grounded. We're not steady. We're not steadfast. And when we do that, our walk is not right, because we're not walking in truth. We're walking in our surroundings. So I want to preach something to you. I started several weeks ago. It's been at least 4 weeks. We started, and I want to share with you Romans 5, 6, 7, and 8. And I want to do them in order because I want us to see the flow of it. And we looked at Romans 5 a month ago, it seems like, and I think that's about right. Yeah, that's about right, Chuck said. He's the timekeeper back there. Romans 5. No, Romans 6. I looked at 5 last time. But I'm gonna start with the end of 5. And you just bear with me. I'm going to read a lot, but I'm going to read fast. And y'all listen fast for me, okay? Because this is going to be the topic for the next couple of weeks. I'm going to start with verse 17 of chapter 5. Romans chapter 5, verse 17. For if by one man's offense death reigned through the one, much more those who receive abundance of grace and of the gift of righteousness will reign in life through the one man, Jesus Christ. Therefore, as through one man's offense, judgment came to all men, resulting in condemnation, even so, through one man's righteous act, the free gift comes to all men, and it results in justification of life. For as by one man's disobedience many were made sinners, so also by one man's obedience many will be made righteous. Moreover, the law entered that the offense might abound. But this is good news right here. But where sin abounded, grace abounded much more.
so that as sin reigned in death, even so grace might reign through righteousness to eternal life through Jesus Christ our Lord. What shall we say then? Shall we continue to sin that grace may abound? Certainly not. How shall we who died to sin live any longer in it? Or do you not know that as many of us as were baptized into Christ Jesus were baptized into his death? Therefore we were buried with him through baptism in death, that just as Christ was raised from the dead by the glory of the Father, even so we should also walk in newness of life. For if we have been united together in the likeness of his death, certainly we shall also be in the likeness of his resurrection. Knowing this, that our old man was crucified with him, that the body of sin might be done away with, that we should no longer be slaves of sin. For he who has died has been freed from sin. Now if we died with Christ, we believe that we shall also live with him. Knowing this, that Christ, having been raised from the dead, he dies no more. Death no longer has dominion over him. For the death that he died to sin once for all. But the life that he lives to God. Likewise, you also reckon yourselves to be dead indeed to sin, but alive to God in Christ Jesus our Lord. Therefore, don't let sin reign in your mortal body, that you should obey it in its lust. And don't present your members as instruments of unrighteousness to sin, but present yourselves to God as being alive from the dead, and your members as instruments of righteousness. For sin shall not have dominion over you, for you're not under law, but you're under grace. What then? Shall we sin because we're not under law but under grace? Certainly not. Don't you know that whom you present yourself a slave to obey, you are that one slave whom you obey, whether it's of sin leading to death or of obedience leading to righteousness. But God be thanked that though you were a slave of sin, yet you obeyed from the heart that form of doctrine to which you were delivered, and having been set free from sin, you become slave of righteousness. All right. I'm going to stop there. We'll keep going, but I'm going to stop there for now. So Paul's writing this church at Rome. And in chapter 5, he begins to tell this church at Rome. He begins to tell them that while you're a sinner, Christ died for you. He said God demonstrated his love for you, that while you were a sinner, Christ died for you. And so he begins to establish some truth. And you'll hear me say this a lot. I believe we need to know truth. And I believe the enemy's doing everything he can to keep us from knowing truth. Because when you begin to walk in truth, the Bible says this, he who abides in my word and my words abide in him, he'll be my disciple indeed. And he shall know the truth, and the truth shall make him free. Right? So for us to be what God's called us to be and us to walk in liberty, we've got to know truth. We've got to walk in truth. And that's one of the things that's being attacked today is truth. You don't know what to believe. You can watch any show you want to watch, any news or organization. You can read any article. You can look anywhere you want to look, and you never know if you're reading the truth or not. And it doesn't matter if it's Fox News or CNN. You just don't know no more. You don't matter what article or who's writing it. It's all skewed. It's all bent to their angle and what they think, what they feel. And they want you to think what they think. So when they're writing the article, they're trying to skew it to make you see things like they see things and make you think what they think. But when we can go to the truth and we begin to let God's word resonate in us, that we're not any longer swayed by what somebody else thinks because we know the truth. And as we know the truth, the Bible says this, then we begin to walk in freedom. And we begin to be, we're able to be who God called us to be. And it's a beautiful thing to be able to walk in this truth and just be. Like, just be. You ain't got to do something special. You ain't got to do nothing spectacular. You just got to be. You got to be who God called you to be. And God's got a purpose and a plan for your life. And we've got to understand that. The Bible says this, he formed you in your mom's womb, right? And you're fearfully and wonderfully made. And that in the secret place, God saw you when you were not even there. And all the days of your life, he has written down in a book before any of them even was. That's what the word says. So God's got a plan, and he's got a plan for your life, but the enemy's got a plan too. And his plan is to stop God's plan, right? That's just the crust of it. His plan is to stop God's plan. So you got to know truth, right?
And so God's got a purpose and a plan for our life, right? And it's a beautiful thing to begin to walk in that purpose and that plan, because it's governed by God. It's established by God. It's orchestrated by God. And God loves me. God made me. He created me. So if I can just figure out what God wants and begin to yield my life to it, then my life is going to get better. It may not be perfect. It may not be easy. It may not be just a bunch of roses, but it's going to be better. Better is one day in his courts than 1,000 anywhere else. So I've got to understand that. That's truth. Better is one day in the courts of the living God than 1,000 days anywhere else. So if I can just figure out what God's truth is, and I can begin to establish my life on the principles that God has set forth in his word, and I can begin to follow them and allow them to take shape in my life, then I'm going to start living out the expressed will of God. I'm going to start being who God called me to be. And I'm going to start having an impact in the world that I live in, on my family, on my friends, on my employees, on the folk I come in contact with. Why? Because I'm living a purpose life. And I'm living and walking in truth. And as I live and walk in truth, I'm not swayed in somebody else's opinion. That's what's happening today. Everybody else's opinion is shaping our opinion. What they think, what they feel is bleeding off into us and rubbing off on us, and we're taking somebody else's offense because we're listening to what they say and we're not following truth. And they may not know truth, but yet they're yakking like they do know truth, right? And it happens all the time, and it's not just them, it's us, right? I mean, they're not the only ones yakking, we're yakking too. And sometimes we're yakking about things that we don't need to be yakking about, because the Bible says, be slow to speak and quick to listen, right? And my mama always told me there's a reason he gave you one mouth and two ears, right? And what my mama always said. I didn't always listen to my mom, but I should have, and it would have been better for me if I had, right? Amen. Yeah, so listen to your moms and dads. Obey your parents, because it'll go well with you, right? That's what the word says. So truth. And so that's what we need to understand, because we're trying to build something here. Not only are we trying to build something, but God's trying to build something. He says this in Peter. He says, you are being built up into a holy temple that will offer up spiritual sacrifices and praises unto God, right? That he finds acceptable. And it says this, and Christ is the chief cornerstone. And he's the cornerstone that the builders rejected, but God's made him the chief cornerstone. He's the center of this building. And so we're building something, and we're building it on Christ, and we're not really building it, but God's building it, and we are that building. And as we follow God, and as we hear truth, we begin to apply these truths to our life. And as we begin to apply them, man, we get one step further. Like, we hear truth, we follow truth, we obey truth, and we know truth, and we're rooted and grounded in this truth. And now I need more truth. And as I get more truth, then I'm more stable. And I'm stepping up this ladder, like, to what God would want me to be. And this scripture here begins to tell us a lot of scripture, a lot of truth. Romans 5. So Paul's telling this church at Rome, God demonstrates his love for you, and that while you're yet a sinner, he died for you. And then he goes on to say, and if you have been saved by the death of his son, much more you're going to be saved by the life of his son. So if God loves you enough to save you by giving his son to die on a cross for your sins, much more he's going to continually save you by the life of Jesus Christ. And that's what he's telling this church at Rome. And he's trying to get them to understand, look, it's something happening here. You guys are used to doing church. It's what he's telling them. This church at Rome, you've been doing church. You've been doing all this stuff. But now it's a new thing, and God's doing a new thing. And he loves you. He died for you. And not only did he die for you, but he rose, and now he lives, and he wants to live in you. And so, and he begins to establish this new truth. And this is where it really gets good to me. Moreover, the law entered that the offense might abound. I like this. But where sin abounded, grace abounded the much more. See, I like that because I've needed that. He's saying, okay, he's trying to set a truth with them. And this truth he's trying to set with them is where sin abounded, where sin was large, where sin was powerful, where sin abounded, he said grace much more abounded. So where there was sin, there was grace, right? Where there was more sin, guess what?
there was more grace, right? And so where sin became predominant and it came dominating, the grace became more dominating. And that's what he's trying to get this church at Rome to see. Where sin abounded, grace much more abounded. And that's really good news to me, because as you know, some of you know my past, and I needed a lot of grace, man. There's no doubt about it. I needed a boatload of grace, right? And there's something I know you did too, right? I mean, I know that. You may not know it, but I do. Because as one man's offense, sin entered the world. So it's not your sin, it's Adam's sin. So even if you hadn't have sinned, you were judged for sin because of the sin of Adam. So whether it doesn't even matter what you did or didn't do, the sin came down through Adam, right? But here's the deal. The grace come down through Jesus Christ. So where sin abounded, much more grace abounds. So if you were like saturated in sin, well, guess what? The grace of God is big enough to cover all of your sins, right? And so where sin abounded, grace much more abounded. And that's good news, church. That's good news, man. And here's why it's good news. Here's why it's good news. Because oftentimes, we don't understand who we are in Christ. And we are trying to be good, and we're trying to be right. And I can't tell you how many times I've heard people say this, man. As soon as I get my act together, I'm going to come to church, and I'm going to start doing good. That's what they say. As soon as I get my act together, I'm going to come. I'll come up here and see you, Paul, as soon as I get it all together. Well, I'm going to give you some truth this morning. You ain't going to get it all together, right? If you're waiting for you to get it all together before you come to church and give your life to the Lord, it's never going to happen, because you're never going to get it together, because the only way you can get it together is through Jesus Christ, right? So that's the truth. And we've got to understand truth. And as we understand truth, we begin to take this truth, and this truth begins to mold us, and it begins to steady me, because we need something to steady us in the world that we live in. Seriously, folks, listen, I'm going to encourage you to do something. I'm going to encourage you to kind of back off of social media a little bit. Well, that's a message for another day. I had a hard time. I was going to change my message this morning, but I didn't. I tried to change it this then, but I'm not going to. I'm going to stay focused. So that as sin reigned in death, even so grace might reign through righteousness to eternal life through Jesus Christ our Lord. So Romans 6. Paul says this to this church at Rome. What shall we say then? Shall we continue in sin so that grace may abound? So if sin makes more grace, and the more I sin, the more grace I have? Because that's what he just said. He just said that. He just said where sin abounds, much more grace does abound. So Paul says, so then, what shall we say? Shall we continue in sin that grace may abound? Certainly not. He says, how shall we who died to sin live any longer in it? That's the question. So he says, yeah, where sin abounded, grace much more abounded. So he said, so do we need to come to the conclusion but that I need to sin more so that I can have more grace? He says, no, you don't go that far with it, right? Certainly not. How shall we who died to sin live any longer in it? Or do you not know? And I want you to see something, that word. Do you not know that as many of us as were baptized into Christ Jesus were baptized into his death? And that word baptized means to be overwhelmed, to be immersed, to be completely saturated. So, or do you not know that as many of us as were baptized into Christ Jesus were baptized into his death? Therefore, we were buried with him through baptism into death, that just as Christ was raised from the dead by the glory of the Father, even so we should also walk in newness of life. Boy, that is good news. And I want to bring a point out to you. And it may be as far as we get this morning. I want to bring a point out to you, okay? Y'all ready? Y'all bear with me just a minute. All right. So, don't you know that as many of us as were baptized into Christ Jesus were baptized into his death? Therefore, we were buried with him through baptism into death, that just like Christ was raised from the dead by the glory of the Father, even so we should walk in newness of life. Here's what I want you to understand, church, this morning. This is one of the truths. We got to get this truth too, because we're not going to go where we need to go if we don't understand some simple biblical truth about what happened on the day of salvation when we got saved.
Even so, we should walk in newness of life. I used to preach at a recovery group all the time, man. That's where I cut my teeth preaching. And man, it was just a room full of, like, really throwed off people, like me being one. I was the chief one. And I've discovered something, that I'm still preaching to a recovery group. All right? It's just throwed off in a different way, right? It really is. But that group was really obvious, you know. I mean, I had a lot of folk that were on probation. They were coming out of prison, man. I mean, it was 150 people. It was a crowd this big. And we'd meet every Friday night. And so that's where I started preaching. And I used to preach that God's, I remember saying this to them, that God's in the reclaiming business, that he's in the salvage business, that he's going to take you. And matter of fact, I want to tell you what I even preached one time, and you may think this is silly, and I hope you don't, but if you do, it's okay. I remember telling this. I remember telling the little kids' rhyme about Humpty Dumpty, right? And I remember saying this while I was preaching, that Humpty Dumpty sat on the wall. Humpty Dumpty had a great fall. And all the king's horses and all the king's men, they couldn't put Humpty together again, right? Y'all remember that story? Well, I remember preaching it and saying, yeah, well, all the king's horses and all the king's men might not be able to put Humpty together again, but the King of Kings and the King of Glory can sure put Humpty together again. So I remember preaching that. And yeah, they clapped just like that right there. But here's what I've understood, that that's not really true. And that's not really right. Because God's not here to put you together again. He's not here to take you where you're at. He's not in the salvage business. Like, he don't want to reclaim your life. When you come to the Lord and you give your life to him and he saves you and he redeems you, he doesn't take you and redo you. He makes new you, and he pulls out that old stony heart of flesh. And the Bible says he puts a new heart inside of you, a heart that's pliable, that's soft, and that he writes his laws in your heart, right? So I want us to understand that this morning, that God's not here to rebuild you. He's not there to take the messed up you and make it right. He's here to take the messed up you and nail it to a cross. And as we've been baptized into the death of Jesus, he's here to kill the old you. That's why the song that used to minister to me so much, "The Old Man Is Dead," you know, it kind of goes like this. You want me to sing it, Kenny? No, I'm not going to. But the lyric says, what does it say? "Every now and then an old friend of mine I've not seen in some time will stop by and ask me, where you been and what's on your mind? And he wonders why I'm not drinking and painting this old town red. And I tell him I'm serving Jesus now, and the old man's dead." Hey, but listen, and that's what we need to understand. It doesn't mean we're perfect, but it means I'm beginning to walk in truth. And the truth is that if you're saved and born again, the old man's dead. And we used to go on mission trips. I did when I first got saved. And I remember being in the Philippines on a mission trip, and there was a lot of men there, and these were godly men. And we'd stay up all night long, and these men would, like, debate scripture. They would have these, like, debates about what's true and what's not. And I remember that one of the debates that they argued about a lot was if the old man was dead or if the old man wasn't dead. And some of them said, yeah, the old man ain't really dead, but it's like you got two dogs inside of you, and whichever one you feed the most, that's the one that's going to grow. So it's like a white dog and a black dog, and whichever one you feed the most, that's the one that's going to grow. And some of the guys said, no, the old man's dead because that's what the Bible says. Well, guess what I said? I said, the old man is not dead. And they said, why do you say that, Brother Paul? And I said, because I feel the old man. I still think like him. I still feel like him, man. I still have desires. And so here's the truth. I was letting my feelings dictate to me what was true and not true. And because I felt the old man, I assumed that the old man was still alive. And that assumption to me now was wrong, because the Bible says that the old man's dead. And it doesn't matter what you think or what you feel or what you desire or what you want. What matters is, what does the truth of the word say? And the truth of the word says this. It says, I have been buried with Christ in baptism, that the old man is dead. 2 Corinthians 5:17 says this, if a man's in Christ, right? He's a new creation. Old things are passed away, and behold, all things have become new. That's what the Bible says.
If a man's in Christ, he's a new creation. Old things have passed away, and behold, all things have become new. And folks, that's good news, and it's good news because I need to know truth. And I need to let that truth resonate in my spirit, and I need to understand that I'm not the man I used to be. Like, I may still look the same, I still may talk the same, and I still may even do some of the things I used to do, and I may slip, I may fall, some may be intentional, some may be not, I may not be perfect. All these things are going on. I may say things I don't need to say, I may act like I don't need to act. You may see some of the old residue of the old man that used to be there that I carried around for decades. You may see him still there a little bit, but the truth of the matter is the old man is dead, and I'm not who I used to be because I'm a new person in Christ Jesus. And you are too if you've been saved and born again. And that's important for us to know, because when I walk this thing out, I need to understand who I am in Christ. And I need to understand that the old man's dead. And so if I'm feeling these ways or I have these desires, it's not me no more. Right? It's the flesh. It's not the old man, because the old man's been crucified with Jesus. Right? And just as Christ, he was raised from the dead. How? By the glory of the Father. Right? That's how he was raised from the dead, by the glory of the Father. It says this, even so, you and I should begin to walk in newness of life. So, not old life. And here's what I love. In the Gospels, Jesus is talking to the disciples, and he begins to talk about new wine and putting it in old wineskin, you know. And he says, hey, you can't take new wine and put it in the old wineskin, because if you put new wine in the old wineskin, the skin will burst and it'll spill all the new wine. And I believe he's teaching that same principle in that parable, that new wine, which is the Spirit of the living God, is not going to go in to the old man. God's going to make a new man so he can put that new wine in the new man so that it don't bust and spill. Right? And that's good news, man. That's really, really good news, church. In the life I now live, I live by the faith of the Son of God who loved me and gave himself for me. So Paul understood that truth. Do you hear that? Paul said, I've been crucified with Christ. I mean, he got it. He understood, I've been crucified with Christ. Wait, but nevertheless I live. Like, I've been dead, I've been killed, but here I am. Like, nevertheless I live. Yet he begins to understand, oh, okay, yet it's not I, but it's Christ that lives in me. And okay, so now the life I now live, I live by the faith of the Son of God who loved me and gave himself for me. And you don't think that will change your world when you begin to understand that truth and you begin to realize that, hey, I've been crucified with Christ. Yet I'm still here. I'm still alive. But it's not I. It's him. It's Christ. And the life I'm now living, I'm living by the faith of the Son of God who loved me and gave himself for me. And so it's all about establishing these truths. And as we establish these truths, we begin to be able to

and I can't get what I seen out of my vision. Like, so there was 30 years of conditioning me to live as the old man. Yeah, I had to do a little math in my head before I make this next statement. I nearly brought my calculator this morning too, and I didn't. That's beside the point. You know why I didn't bring my calculator? Because I need to make room for my glasses, and they wouldn't fit in there. Because this shirt's only got one pocket, and my other shirts have two pockets. I'm telling y'all, you just have no idea how my brain thinks, okay? I've got more years living as the old man than I do as the new man, right? Because I was 30 years old when I got saved and born again. And so I've got 30 years of learning and of training and of seeing and of living in a fallen way as the old man. But now I'm a new man in Christ Jesus, right? Because I surrendered my life to God, man, and he says you must be born again. That which is born of the flesh is flesh, but that which is born of the spirit is spirit. So that day in 1998, man, I surrendered my life to the Lord, and I was born again. I mean, I was given new life. But I still have all my experiences, all the things I've seen, all the things I've done, all the things I've partaken of. It's still with me, and it still kind of wants to come up sometimes. But I got to recognize that that's the old man, and that ain't the new man, and I'm not who I used to be because I've been crucified with Christ, right? And if a man's in Christ Jesus, he's a new creation, and old things have passed away, and now things are new. So if I realize that, I understand that it's possible for me to live in a new way because I'm a new person and I'm not who I used to be, right? And so it opens up the door of possibility for us to begin to walk this thing out and to be who God's called us to be. Because the truth of the matter is, church, God's called us to be something. I mean, that's just truth. And it's something special. It's something right. It's something holy. It's something sanctified and set apart for him. And I look out over the room this morning, and you know what I see? You don't want to. No, I'm joking. You know what I see? I see a group of people, man. And I know you from different walks of life. That there's one of my brothers back there that we went to a lot of preaching and prison ministry in. I know him from church. Another brother I went to school with and some other stuff with we won't go into. And so I know him there. And then I know that one right there. And I just heard about him. I didn't do it with him, but I heard about him. And so, see, I look out, and then some of you I don't know nothing bad about, man. I don't know you. I don't know what you've done. I don't know if you've done anything. I don't know your past, right? And so I look out, and I see such a big group of people. But I see people that I really believe are hungry for the things of God, and they're desiring to know spiritual truth and begin to live kingdom lives. And I know this, that it doesn't matter where you've been, but what matters is where you're going. And the only way you can get to where you're going is to surrender your life to the Lord and begin to walk in the truths that he's revealing to us. And one of the truths is that we ain't who we used to be. Check it out. I'm going to read you one more, and then we're done, I promise. Colossians 3, verse 1. I really want her to put this in here because it's truth, man. And I really want us to see truth, right? Just see truth, man, and begin to walk in this thing. It says this: if then you were raised with Christ, you need to seek those things which are above, where Christ is sitting at the right hand of God, right? If this is your reality and you honestly say, hey, I was raised with Christ. If you can honestly tell me this morning that, hey, man, I'm saved and born again, and I got no doubt about it, then this is what applies to you. If then you were raised with Christ, seek those things which are above, where Christ is sitting at the right hand of God. Verse 2, set your mind on things above, not on things of this earth. So see, it's a mindset. And I need to begin to set my mind on things above, not on things of this earth. And I'm going to tell you something. If you're looking at Facebook all day long or any other kind of book outside of God's book, your mind is set on things of this world and not on things above. I used to think Facebook and social media was a really good tool, but now I'm beginning to think it's like, it's kind of like this. I'm going to say this real quick. I was thinking about this morning. You know, it's like, I think you get to a point in society that you get so smart that you start going backwards instead of forward. And I think that's where we're at as society, that we're getting so much information and we think it's making us go up, but it's making us go back because we think we know and we don't know. So set your mind on things above and not on things of this earth, where Christ is seated at the right hand of the Father, right? So it's mindset. So I need to begin to think about that, you know, and set my mind on heavenly things, not on earthly things.

0: like a mindset. But then here's where I really want to talk about. It says this in verse 3. And you got to get this. For you died. Right? For you died. And your life is hidden with Christ in God. That's truth, man. The Bible says you died. You died. And your new life is now hidden with Christ in God. And when Christ appears, then you're going to appear with him in glory. Right? That's what it says. So you died. And so that's what we need to understand, church. If you're saved and born again, you died. And the old you ain't there no more. So when something begins to wear up inside of you, it ain't the old man. It's the flesh. It's something else beside the old man, because the old man's dead. So you ain't got to listen to it. You ain't got to follow it. You ain't got to do what it says. That's what it says in Romans 6. You are no longer under obligation to sin. And we ain't get very far in chapter 6, but we're going to check it out next week, right? You are no longer in bondage to sin, is what it says. It doesn't say you won't sin, but it says you are no longer in bondage to sin. Knowing this, chapter 6 of Romans, verse 6, knowing this, that our old man was crucified with him, that the body of sin might be done away, that we should no longer be slaves of sin. Verse 7, for he who has died has been freed from sin. Verse 8, now if we died with Christ, we believe that we will also live with Christ. It's pretty good stuff. Verse 9, what does it say? Knowing. It says knowing 4 or 5 times. Knowing that Christ, having been raised from the dead, he don't die no more. Death no longer has dominion over him. For the death that he died to sin once for all. But the life that he lives it to God. Likewise, you also reckon yourselves to be dead indeed to sin, but alive to God in Christ Jesus our Lord. Therefore, don't let sin reign in your mortal bodies, that you should obey it in its lust. But see, I'm done. I'm going to land this plane. But here's the deal this morning. It says, don't let sin reign in your mortal bodies, that you should obey its lust. Right? That's what it says. I just read it. Sin can reign in your life, or God can. Before you were saved, you didn't have a choice. It was sin that was dominating your life. It was the king. That word reign means to be king, to be preeminent. So the Bible tells us in Romans 6, don't let sin reign in our bodies, that we obey its lust anymore. Right? Before we were saved, we didn't have no choice. Like, sin was king and sin reigned. But now, as a born-again believer in Jesus Christ, I understand that I'm a new man in Christ. And you need to understand that you're a new person in Christ, and that you don't let sin reign no more, right? But here's the deal. Sin wants to reign, and it wants to control your life, and it don't like not being king. It still wants to be king. So it's up to us to understand who we are and what we are in Christ Jesus, and to not let sin have that place in our life no more. Doesn't mean we're going to be sinless, because I ain't met one yet that is. And I met one time that said he was, but I knew he wasn't because I saw pride in him. So don't let sin reign in your mortal bodies. But just know this, the old man's dead, and you're a new person in Christ Jesus. If you don't know Jesus this morning, man, I've tried to be a little humorous and funny and tried to make it lively, but in all seriousness, if you don't know the Lord, man, I don't know, man, you are lost if you don't know Jesus Christ. And I just can't say it any plainer than that. He is the way, the truth, and the life. And nobody comes to the Father but through Jesus. There is one God, and there's one mediator between God and man. And it's the man, Christ Jesus. Amen. If you don't know Jesus this morning, man, do not walk out of the room. If you feel it, if you feel him speaking to you, then don't walk out of the room until you get it right, okay? And I'll be here at the front. I'll share it with you. The prayer rails are open. Whatever it is, you hear the Lord speaking to you, my prayer for you is just...
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0: It's time for Wake Up America with Evangelist Larry Jordan of Larry Jordan Ministries in Sulphur Springs, under the umbrella of Levum Ministries Incorporated, Director Jack Robbins. Here's Larry.
1: Good morning. As we look once again at our study that we're looking at here for the last several weeks, how to be a victor instead of a victim in these last days. We're living in perilous times, as the Word of God says, and the culture that we're living in today, would we have thought even 5 or 10 years ago that we would be experiencing what we're experiencing in our country today, much less our entire world? I believe we're living in the last days. But how are we going to thrive instead of just survive in these last days? How are we going to be a victor instead of just being a victim in these days and times? Well, I believe that we can find once again in God's Word some wonderful encouragement tucked right back over here in Philippians chapter 4. And let's look as we begin reading here in verse 1. The Bible says that Paul, under the inspiration of God, is in prison when he says this. This is very important for us to understand. He is in prison, and it's not the prisons that we have over here in the United States where we have television and comfortable beds and so forth and three meals a day. This is absolutely the pits. And he's in the prison because he's been preaching the gospel. And we're living in those days and times where Christians are being marginalized. I'm talking about born again believers, not just religious folks. Somebody asked me here the other day, said, told me, well, now, Brother Larry, I'm just not too religious. Well, I told them the same thing. I'm not religious either. And they said, what do you mean? You're a preacher. You're supposed to be religious. I said, oh, no. It was a religious crowd that crucified the Lord Jesus Christ. It was a religious man that betrayed the Lord Jesus Christ. Religion has always been an enemy of a relationship with Christ. Yes, I'm not very religious, but I've got a personal, vital relationship with the King of Kings and the Lord of Lords, and his name is Jesus. And as we look here, Paul is in prison for preaching the gospel. And here's what he says here in verse 1. Therefore, my beloved and long-for brethren. He's talking to the child of God here. He's talking to the born-again believer. And it doesn't sound like he's in prison when he says, my joy, you're my crown. So stand fast in the Lord, beloved. He's saying that as the beloved were to stand fast in the Lord. And that's what I'm saying that we can do here in these last days. We do not have to be a victim. We can be a victor. And then he tells us some wonderful truths as we're going to be looking at them here in the next few weeks. But let me just ask you right quick as we get started. Have you ever tried to solve a problem on your own? And the more you tried to solve it, it got worse right before your eyes. Well, we're living in those days and times. It seems like, what can I do, preacher? What can I do? You know, I'm just one, but remember, you're one. I can't do everything, but you can do something. And yet, we feel like that we're just living in impossible situations. Well, I remember several years ago reading in the paper about a woman in Maryland. She had 8 children, and the 5 youngest were just stair steps. And she left her children with the 3 older ones, and they were in the other room watching television as she came in just from being gone to the grocery store. And when she came in, she found the 5 youngest that were just stair steps in a circle. And they were being real quiet. And she thought, what in the world is happening here? That's unusual. And as she just tiptoed over and looked in the circle, she saw 5 baby skunks. That was what was entertaining them. 5 baby skunks. Well, as we would do ourselves, she said, children, run, run, run. They all grabbed a skunk and ran. Now, while trying to solve a problem, this woman realized it got worse right before her eyes. Well, haven't we been there ourselves at times? But here, Paul, it just seems like the more that that he's preaching the Word of God, the worse things get. And yet, he gives us some steps to how we can have God's peace in the midst of this perplexing world that we're living in. How we can be a victor instead of a victim. And remember, he's telling us this here in prison. Look with me on further down as we look here in verse 4 of Philippians. Now in verse 1, he tells us, stand fast. And then in verse 4, he says, rejoice in the Lord always. And again, I'll say rejoice. My goodness, Paul, you mean you can say that while you're in prison? I mean, it looks like he'd be in the mully grubs. It looks like that he would be doing some stinking thinking. But he says, rejoice in the Lord always. And then it's just like, hey, I didn't say that enough. Again, I'll say rejoice. And then he goes on in verse 5 and he says, let your gentleness be known to all men. The Lord's at hand. He says, we don't have to be on the defensive. We can be on the offensive during these days and times. We can be free, even locked up in prison, he says. And here's what he does as he tells us in verse 6 through 9 of what we need to do. And I want to emphasize one word that is a key to having God's peace in this perplexing world. And it's the word things. Things. Let's look. I'll emphasize it every time we hear one of these things. He says in verse 6, be anxious for no thing, for nothing, but in everything by prayer and supplication with thanksgiving, let your requests be made known to God. And the peace of God, which surpasses all understanding, will guard your hearts and your minds through Christ Jesus. Finally, brethren, as I said, he's talking to those that are born again. Now, if you're lost this morning, you don't know if you're saved or not, or if you know you're not saved, you can get saved, because we'll share at the end of every one of these broadcasts how you can do so. But let me say, he's talking to the brethren here. He's talking to the child of God. And he says, whatever things are true, whatever things are noble, whatever things are just, whatever things are pure, whatever things are lovely, whatever things are of good report, if there's any virtue and if there's anything praiseworthy, think or meditate on these things. Boy, he says it all throughout verse 8. And then in verse 9, he says, the things which you've learned and received and heard and saw in me, these do, and the God of peace will be with you. Well, what's he saying here? He's given us absolutely 5 steps to God's peace in this perplexing world. Peace. Did you know that peace is having a proper relationship to the things that you come in contact with? When you learn how to deal with things as God would have you to deal with things, then you're going to have God's peace in a perplexing world. So I hope that you have your notebook ready to take. The first step is worry about no thing. Now, it says here in verse 6, be anxious for nothing. Be anxious for no thing. And that word anxious means we're not to worry. We're not to worry about anything. You say, preacher, that's easier for you to say over the radio this morning. Remember, this is not Brother Larry on the radio. This is Paul in the prison that's telling us this. Did you know there are several reasons why none of us as children of God should worry? Now, did you know that worry is a sin? That's right. But the Bible lets us know very quickly, worry is wasteful. Did you know you waste your time when you're worrying? Worry never dried a tear. Worry never lifted a burden. Worry never solved a problem. If you'll look after the program this morning, over in Matthew chapter 6, right in the middle of Jesus' sermon that we know of on the mountainside, the Sermon on the Mount, he talks about that sin of worry in the 6th chapter. And did you know that he says in Matthew chapter 6, verse 27, Which of you by worrying can add one cubit to his stature? So worry is wasteful. You're not going to add a cubit to your stature by worrying. Matter of fact, you may take several cubits off of your life by worrying, but you're not going to add 1 minute to your life by worrying. Did you know that the Bible makes it very clear that worry is not only wasteful, but worry is harmful? The Bible makes it very clear that it'll harm you physically. Worry will harm you emotionally. It'll harm you spiritually. It'll harm you mentally. But it'll not only harm you, it'll harm others. What do you mean, preacher? There ought to be some place where we can put all the worry warts together under quarantine because it's contagious. That's right. But worry is not only wasteful and not only harmful, but worry is sinful. Did you know that the Bible says that worry is pagan? The Bible says we're acting like a lost person when we worry, because worry is the opposite of faith. You say, preacher, would you show me in the Bible where it says that? Thank you for asking. The Bible says on down in Matthew chapter 6, I hope you'll read it all when you get home, or when you get home from church this afternoon, because I hope that you're on your way to church this morning as you're listening to this program. But Matthew chapter 6, verse 32 says, after all these things, that's the key word, that Gentiles seek. Now, he says, for your heavenly Father knows that you need all these things. Now, you've got to read on up there where he lets us know that at worry is unspiritual. Matthew chapter 6, verse 25 says, therefore I say unto you, do not worry about your life, what you shall eat or what you shall drink, or about your body, what you shall put on. Is not life more than food, and the body more than clothing? What he's saying is this: if we'll look first to our Heavenly Father, we'll look to Him, then we don't have to worry about what we're to eat or drink or what we're to wear. He goes on and he tells us in another place, Jesus tells us in Matthew 4:4, but he answered and said, it is written, man shall not live by bread alone, but by every word that proceeds from the mouth of God. But worry is unreasonable. In Matthew chapter 6, verse 26, it says, look at the birds of the air, for they neither sow nor reap nor gather into barns, yet your heavenly Father feeds them. Are you not of more value than they? If God's going to feed the birds of the air and the animals of the ground, isn't He going to take care of His kids? So worry is unreasonable. And as I already said, worry is unprofitable. It'll not add a cubit to your life. And worry is unfaithful, because the Bible says in Matthew 6:30, it says, now if God so clothes the grass of the field, which is today is and tomorrow is thrown into the oven, will He not much more clothe you, O you of little faith? But as I said, worry is unchristian, because He says, after all these things you've been worrying about, the Gentiles seek. And when He talked about Gentiles, He's talking about the people of the world, the pagans, the heathen. He says, your Father knows that you need all these things. Now, next time we're going to find out that He tells them five times, do not worry, do not worry, do not worry, do not worry, do not worry. But in Matthew 6:33, seek first the kingdom of God and His righteousness, and all these things shall be added to you. Until next week, read that passage and we'll look at it again. God bless.
0: 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We name things to see
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3: Good morning, friends. This is Tracy Kelly, local author of the book Living Loved, Learning to Live in the Fullness of God's Love. And I'm so glad that you're joining us today. It's just been such a good week, and there's just been so much that's been to be thankful for. And last week, we had talked about the Pharaoh and how God had struck his land with frogs because he wouldn't let his people go, and how Pharaoh asked for just one more day to sleep with the frogs before the prophet was to pray and take those frogs away from his land, right? And in part of that, we had talked about us deciding to sleep with those quote-unquote frogs in our lives, the things that we continue to hold on to, the things that we kind of get used to, whether it be sins or unforgiveness or bitterness or whatever, right? But this week, I want to talk to you guys about one of those topics, which is unforgiveness, or forgiveness, rather. It really goes both directions. We need to forgive, and we need to be able to be forgiven, right? And so let's go ahead and start praying. Father God, Lord, I thank you for this day. I thank you so much for all my friends that are listening today. Lord, I just pray that you would bless them abundantly. Father, I just pray that we'd have an open heart to hear from you today, Lord, about this, about forgiveness and unforgiveness. And we thank you, Lord, that you sent your son to die for us so that we might, that we would be saved and that we would be forgiven for all our past, present, and future sins, Lord. And so I just pray that this message comes across with the encouragement and love that it's intended to come across with, and that it would move our hearts to see our deep need to forgive others and not hold against them what God has so freely given us, Lord. So I thank you so much for what you're doing. We give you all the glory to your name. Amen. All right, friends, listen, have you ever noticed how quick we are to ask God for forgiveness, but how slow we can be to extend that same forgiveness to someone? Friends, listen, I understand that it's hard, but God has gone before us and forgiven us of all things, right? And sometimes it's really easy for us to just be like, hey, why can't you forgive me, person? Because I've hurt you, right? We think everybody should forgive us quickly, but we don't always offer that same level of grace up to others. And in this, today I want to sit for a little while. I want to sit for a little while in the book of Matthew, chapter 18. Verses 21 through 35, and this is the parable of the unforgiving servant, right, friends? Listen, and this is going to be talking about two sides of this coin, what Jesus has done for us and what he tells us to do, right? So listen, it's a parable, and so it didn't actually happen in the Bible. Peter comes up, asks Jesus a question, and he illustrates the answer to that question by giving a visual example, right, like a word picture. So let's dive into this, and we're going to sit with this for a little bit, okay, for like 14 minutes, actually. But it says, Matthew 18, verses 21 through 35, said, then Peter came to him and asked, Lord, how often should I forgive someone who sins against me? Seven times? No. Not seven times, Jesus replied, but 70 times seven. Therefore, the kingdom of heaven can be compared to a king who decided to bring his accounts up to date with servants who had borrowed money from him. In the process, one of his debtors was brought in who owed him millions of dollars. He couldn't pay it, so his master ordered that he be sold along with his wife, his children, and everything he owned to pay back the debt. But the man fell down before the master and begged him, please be patient with me and I will pay it all. Then his master was filled with pity and compassion for him, and he released him and forgave the debt. But when the man left the king, he went to a fellow servant who owed him a few thousand dollars. He grabbed him up by the throat and demanded instant payment. His fellow servant fell down before him and begged for a little more time. Be patient with me and I will repay it, he pleaded. But his creditor wouldn't wait. He had the man arrested and put into prison until his debt could be paid in full. Now, when some of the other servants saw this, they were very upset. They went to the king and told him everything that they had seen happen. And the king called in the man he had forgiven and said, you evil servant, I forgave you that tremendous debt because you pleaded with me. Shouldn't you have mercy on your fellow servant just as I had mercy on you? Then the angry king sent the man to prison to be tortured until he had paid his entire debt. That's what my Heavenly Father will do to you if you refuse to forgive your brothers and sisters from your heart.
4: That's a lot, right? It's a lot of

0: Peter probably thought he was being generous, because the rabbis back then often taught that forgiving someone three times was enough. So Peter doubled it and added one. He's like, surely this is what Jesus would want me to do, right? Surely that's what it is. But Jesus answered, no, not seven times, but 70 times seven. Jesus wasn't giving Peter a calculator, right? He wasn't saying keep score. He wasn't telling him to keep a tally sheet until he reached 490, then he could stop. He was teaching him that forgiveness is to become a lifestyle for those who have been forgiven. So then Jesus tells a story, right? A servant owed the king an enormous debt, a debt so large he could never repay it. And in today's money, it would have been millions upon millions and maybe even billions of dollars. And so when the king demanded payment, the servant fell on his knees and begged for mercy. And the king did something incredible. He forgave the entire debt. He absorbed it. He said no more. Not part of the debt, not a payment plan for the debt, not a probationary period. He completely canceled it, absorbed it, gone, wiped away. Friends, that's us. That servant is me. That servant is you. That king is Jesus. We are the ones kneeling before a holy God with empty hands, unable to repay what we owe, right? Sometimes we look at our failures, our regrets, our repeated mistakes, and wonder how on earth God could possibly ever forgive someone like us. We know our thoughts. We know our secrets. We know the things we've done, the things we've left undone. And if we're honest, there are moments where we feel far too gone, right? We feel too broken. We feel too guilty, too sinful. But the gospel tells a different story. You see, our sin debt before a holy God was something we could never repay, just like the servant in the story, right? No amount of our good works could cover it. No amount of church attendance could erase it. No amount of trying harder could make us righteous before God. Yet Jesus stepped in. Jesus, at the cross, paid a debt he did not owe, because we owed a debt we could not pay, right? So Jesus died for our sins, right? Not because we deserved it, not because we've earned it, not because he's, you know, better than us or whatever, because he is, right? It's one of those things, friends. He did it because he loves us. He absorbed our debt of sin and death, right? He absorbed that into his own body and he took it on himself. And here's something we need to remember, friends. Jesus didn't just die for the sins we've stopped committing. He didn't just forgive the sins that we confessed perfectly, or those one sins that aren't too bad but doesn't forgive those big ticket items, right? He didn't just cover the mistakes we've never repeated. The blood of Jesus is sufficient for every sin placed under his lordship, past sins, present sins, future sins. The cross was enough, friends. And sometimes the hardest person to forgive isn't someone else, it's ourselves, right? Many of us freely talk about God's forgiveness, yet we continue punishing ourselves for things Jesus already paid for, and we carry that guilt, we carry shame, we carry condemnation, we replay old failures, and we keep demanding payment from ourselves for debts Christ has already canceled. Like, we don't want to let ourselves off the hook. But friends, listen, if you belong to Jesus, you don't have to pay for your forgiven sins with a lifetime of shame, guilt, or common condemnation, right? You don't have to keep sentencing yourself over and over again for what Christ has already nailed to the cross. Romans 8:1 says, there is now, therefore now, no condemnation for those who are in Christ. And Romans 8:33 and 34 ask, like, who shall bring any charge against God's elect? It's Christ who died. The payment's already been paid. In other words, who is accusing you? Because it's not Jesus. The enemy accuses. The past accuses. Our regrets accuse, and sometimes even our own heart accuses us, but Jesus does not, friends. The one who knows you best is the one who chose to die for you, right? And the one who sees every failure is the one who says, paid in full, cha-ching, every time. That doesn't mean sin doesn't matter. It means the cross was sufficient, friends. Like, it's sufficient. The debt was great, and it continues to be. Our sin, even our future sins, were great, right? But the cross was sufficient. And yet, we need to recognize that he paid it in full, right? So our reaction to that should be letting ourselves off the hook, but it should also go into this next step, right? And we should not, we should try to see where we may land in this story. And yet the story, because yet, see, the story took a different turn, right? The servant who had just been forgiven his unimaginable amount of debt went out and found someone who owed him a much smaller amount. And what do you think he did? Like we listened to, he didn't forgive his debt. Instead of showing them, say, mercy that he received, he grabbed him by the throat and demanded payment. The man begged for patience, the very same plea that the servant had just made to the king for himself, but yet he refused to forgive. He refused to absorb that debt. He didn't owe anymore. He didn't have to take this guy's money, right? Because he didn't owe anything to the king anymore. He had received mercy, but would not give mercy. And before we're too hard on him, let's ask ourselves a question, right? How often do we do the same thing? How often do we come before God asking him to forgive us, heal us, restore us, and show us grace while we continue holding someone else's debt over their head? We're holding other people's debt hostage, right? How often do we replay the offense? How often do we rehearse the hurt or retell the story, right? Beat that same dead horse over and over again, right? How often do we feel like someone owes us? They owe us an apology. They owe us acknowledgement of the hurt that they caused. They owe us justice. They owe us repayment. They owe us an explanation, right? And until they pay up, we refuse to let it go, right? But forgiveness was never about saying the offense didn't happen, friends. Forgiveness is not pretending the wound wasn't real. Forgiveness is not calling evil good. Forgiveness is releasing someone from a debt they can't pay, right? Because let's be honest, no apology can undo what happened, right? No explanation can erase the wound. No amount of regret from the other person can change the past. The debt can never truly be repaid. We can't get that part of our life back, right? That's why forgiveness becomes a choice, right? A choice to release what we've been carrying. A choice to stop keeping score. A choice to surrender the role of judge and justice and back into the hands of the holy God, who's the only one who can enact justice, right? And this is where many people struggle. We struggle with, but what if they never apologize? Forgive anyway. But what if they don't acknowledge what they did? Forgive, friends. But what if they never repent? Forgive anyways. How can I do that, right? Because that's exactly what Jesus did. When Jesus hung on the cross, he wasn't surrounded by people begging him for forgiveness. As a matter of fact, many were mocking him. Many hated him. Many would never repent. Many would never follow him. Yet he still stretched out his arms and died for them, right? Romans 5:8 tells us that while we were still sinners, Christ died for us. Not after we got our acts together. Not after we cleaned ourselves up. Not after we earned it. Not after we repented. Not after we got on our face, right? It wasn't after that. It was yet while we were still sinners, right? The reality is this, friends. We were still sinners, and forgiveness does not excuse them, right? Forgiveness frees you. Bitterness is a prison. Offense is a prison. Unforgiveness is a prison. And the cruel reality is that often the person we're refusing to forgive isn't the one trapped inside that prison. We are. We trap ourselves in the bitterness that we take on when we don't forgive, right? We get stuck in that prison, and every day we carry that hurt, and every day we replay that wound, and every day we drag around chains that Jesus died to break, right? Friends, listen, forgiveness is not saying, hey, it was okay what they did. Forgiveness is saying, I refuse to let what they did to me to continue to control my life. Like, stop letting them live rent-free in your head, friends, and forgive. Forgiveness says, God, I trust you with justice. Forgiveness says, I release this debt because you released mine, God. Forgiveness says, I choose the freedom, right? Forgiveness says that I'm going to forgive what they've done against me, but it doesn't mean we have to let people back in our lives, right? We don't have to. We can still draw a boundary there, but we need to forgive so that we can love freely, so that we can forgive freely, so that we can come before God without bitterness and hurt standing between us and the Lord. Maybe today there's a name that immediately came to mind, a wound, a betrayal, a hurt still that still stings. Maybe you've carried it for years, or maybe it's just recent. Maybe every time you think you've let it go, it resurfaces. Or maybe the person you need to forgive is the one standing there staring back at you in the mirror. Maybe you've accepted God's forgiveness for everyone but yourself. Friends, hear this clearly. Jesus paid it all. You don't have to keep paying with guilt. You don't have to keep paying with shame. You don't have to keep paying with condemnation. The debt has been canceled. The cross was enough. And today, friends, I want you to know that today could be the day that you lay it down, not because the other person deserved it, but because Jesus deserves your obedience. Not because they earned it, but because Jesus freely gave it to you, right? The king canceled your debt. Now he invites you to release theirs. And when you do, you'll discover something beautiful, friends. The person who becomes free isn't just them, it's you. Let's pray. Father God, thank you for your incredible mercy you've shown us. Thank you that you canceled a debt we could never repay. Thank you, Lord, that you paid for our sins completely and fully at the cross, and help us not only forgive others, but also to receive the forgiveness you have already given us, Lord. Heal those wounds that still ache. Break the chains of bitterness, offense, guilt, and shame. Father God, silence every voice of condemnation. Remind us that our identity is found in Christ. Teach us to trust you, Lord, with justice and walk in the freedom that comes through forgiveness that you paid for on the cross on your back. And I thank you so much for what you're doing, Lord, and we just give you all the glory. In Jesus' name, amen. Friends, listen, you are so loved. Live loved.
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3: Here is your KSST KRVA FM weather forecast. Showers and thunderstorms possible throughout the day today, especially by mid-morning, early afternoon. Otherwise, partly sunny and a high of 87. Rain showers likely overnight, mostly cloudy skies. The morning low down to 70. For Monday, still a chance for a few rain showers and thunderstorms, with a high of 78.
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1: KSST has been reporting the news for Sulphur Springs and Hopkins County since 1947. We couldn't look to the future without remembering our past. These are the history and heritage files as compiled and presented by Bill Bradford prior to 2014.
5: These are the history and heritage files for the 14th day of June.
6: Typical temperature for this day would be 90 degrees. This day, 1954, they started work on a new Travis School and Austin School annex. On this day in 62, juvenile crime wave ended when two 12-year-old boys admitted it, that they had burglarized the Ideal Quartz warehouse, stole Coca-Colas from the Sulphur Springs plant, and got $8 out of the junior high school, and robbed a candy machine at Worsham's filling station. Boy, had they had a busy night. On this day in 1974, the new Lake Sulphur Springs was full of water and overflowing, and the city was warning folks that the banks were swarming with snakes looking for a new home. We covered the story from a distance. The late Sidney Bryce was an historian of early Sulphur Springs. When Sidney described history, it was almost as though you were there. Like this description of when, don't have a date, it's just a little piece of tape, pre-World War I maybe, they used to launch hot air balloons from the downtown square.
7: One reason balloon ascensions were so popular was that the unexpected always happened. At a later one, a man and his wife were going up together. The balloon was straining at the ropes and she was already seated on the trapeze. And the crowd was waiting in breathless expectation. When he involuntarily gave a signal that the men at the ropes mistook for go, and the ropes were cut too soon, he held on to the trapeze for a second, but the ascent was too swift, and he dropped back to the square. The balloon was out of sight in a minute. The fall was painful, but not fatal. And after the excitement had calmed down, one man's comment was, well, he got rid of her quick. Mr. Mack managed the correspondence of the office in longhand, and every month he took a little black book and made the rounds.
6: And we don't know what office he was talking about. She was talking about. It sounds like a chamber of commerce, maybe.
7: And out of these subscriptions, he received his salary and paid the expense of the office. Life was not all parades and balloon ascensions. Serious effort was spent in getting better facilities for Sulphur Springs.
6: From the Heritage Files.
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6: Good morning, neighbors. Brother Ronnie Miller, Divide Baptist Church, good to be with you this Lord's Day. We're going to pick up our study in Psalms 84:6 this morning. Psalms 84:6. But we will start with a word of prayer. Dear Heavenly Father, Lord, bless us today. We come together to share your word. As always, we ask this message finds folks on their way to your house to worship. This is your appointed day, Lord, that you have set aside for man to rest from his labors and to come together in fellowship and to worship you, our Creator, our Lord, Master, our God. Father, we ask that you guide us in that today. Let this small message over the radio, Father, reach whoever's ears it needs to. Give us discernment, Father, to hear and to understand, to apply it to our life, and to become better ambassadors for you. Father, we're praying for our services at Divide this morning. We're praying for our friends in the mission field. We're praying for churches that we know and fellowship with. We're praying for the lost and the found around about us, Lord. We're praying for our nation and our leaders. We're praying for our communities. Father, bless us, though we're not worthy of it, and forgive us. Your forgiveness is abundant, and your mercy and grace knows no bounds. We love you, Father. We ask these things in Jesus' name. Amen. Psalms 84:6, I'm going to back up to 5. Blessed is the man whose strength is in thee, and whose heart are the ways of them. I don't know that mankind, especially now in our nation, seems to have the wisdom to see and to know how blessed we are. It saddens me that we seem to be a professional nation of complainers. We seem to think that our nation is so bad, that our people are so bad, that our world is so bad. And yet I have gone places and I have met people who desire to come here because of the opportunities that are here that they do not have. I wish we would recognize that. The Lord has blessed us. I wish in our schools, I wish in our towns, in our conversation, we would recognize in our life how the Lord has blessed us. Now, many people, when they look at, and the Lord has blessed us from a material standpoint, but that's not the important thing. The Lord has blessed His people with grace and mercy, with salvation and forgiveness of sins. These are eternal things, and we should be able to recognize them and not be caught up in the temporary things of the moment that come and go. Verse 6. Who passing through the valley of Baca make it a well, The rain also filleth the pools. Baca is a analogy for the weeper. Sometimes we are traveling through a valley of some trouble. But we who are the Lord's people should keep first and foremost in our mind that He has promised to never leave us nor forsake us. So we're not alone. And if we just talk to people around about us who are our brothers and sisters in Christ, we'll figure out we're not alone there either. These folks

trial and tribulation and trouble and tears. Here just this last week on the news, we hear about a young man who was in a conflict over in the Metroplex. Made the decision that has had a life-changing effect on him. I wish we were able to mentor young people. When they get into a certain age, the hormones are raging, and we need to be able to guide them through that. Young men and young women both. I wish if we did that, I believe we could reduce a lot of trial and trouble that is in this world right now. A lot of life-changing events, be it something that ends up getting you in jail or something that ends up causing a child or something that ends up leading you into addiction. The Lord means for us to support and help one another, to mentor the young. Verse 7, they go from strength to strength, every one of them in Zion appeareth before God. Friends, I don't know why these verses are striking me this way, but I would ask you to not get overconfident in yourself. To not get overconfident in the things of the flesh or the things of this world, because they're meaningless to God. Your accomplishments, your possessions, your wealth, your stature, none of that is of any relevance to God. God is the great equalizer. The time is coming for every man when they'll leave this life

to whatever the next life is. And the only thing that has any application, the only thing that's going to bear any absolution for you is going to be the blood of the Lord Jesus Christ applied by God. Where and how and to whom he sees fit. Nothing that you can point to and say, well, I did a good thing. Look, men looked at me. Men praised me. None of that will have any effect on God. I've said it before, I say it again. I do not care where you're at. I don't care what country you're from. I don't care what nationality you are. I don't care what ethnicity you are. I don't care where you live. I don't care what kind of family you got. None of that has any relevance. There's only two types of people on this earth. There's only two conditions in which any man, woman, or child on this earth can be in. That is either dead in their sins and trespasses or saved by the grace of God. And you might say, well, wait a minute, isn't there a third state? Because there's people whom the Lord has not saved yet. Well, no, there's only two, because when God wrote their name down in the Lamb's Book of Life before the foundation of the world, that is a guarantee that they cannot leave this life if their name is in that book until the Lord quickens them. I take great peace and comfort in that. I don't hold to that manipulation some people throw out. Oh,

You need to go tell that person about the Lord. If they die before they come to know the Lord and you didn't tell them about it, it's your fault. What a guilt trip to lay on somebody that is not biblical at all. God did not put that burden on you. Did God say to witness, to tell people about Him? Absolutely.

0: don't fall into that trap. Don't get into that guilt trip. And don't let anybody put that guilt trip on you. You are to tell people about the Lord. That's it. Now, Lord will give you peace. He may tell you to keep telling them about Him. Or He may tell you, well, you've done what I wanted you to do. But be guided by the Holy Ghost in that. Don't let men do that to you. A man does not have the authority to do that to you. He does not. The Lord is your master. The Lord will command you where to go, who to speak to, when to speak to. The Lord tells you you're going to be brought before councils. Don't worry about what you're going to say. He'll give you what to say. O Lord of hosts, hear my prayer. Give ear, O God of Jacob. Selah. You know what Selah means? It means stop and think about that. You go to the Lord in prayer. If He's telling you to speak to somebody, tell them about the Lord, heed Him. Heed Him. That Holy Ghost will tell you. If He says to keep doing it, heed Him. If He gives you peace, then heed Him there too. There's folks that I have met only one time that had a tremendous impression on me in their witnessing to me about the Lord, as opposed to other people who spent hours and days talking to me. That is the Lord's business. And you can trust in that and take peace in it and comfort in it. And know that the Lord knows exactly what He's doing and His timing is always perfect. May the Lord bless you and keep you until we meet again.
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0: everybody at the Radio Bible Class here at First Baptist Church, Sulphur Springs. We've got a wonderful teacher today, James Litzler. He's been preparing all week long, I'm sure. He's got a wife that makes him study hard, and we're glad he brought her this morning. We have a big week here at our church. If you can look behind me, we're going to start Vacation Bible School here on Monday morning. I think it starts 8 o'clock, is that right? 8:30. Okay. How many of you girls are working in Bible school this morning? I have to say girls because I know the men just don't do that very often. But, you are, Johnny? Good. I'm glad you're doing that. We need to remember that this might be the only time that a family comes in any contact with Jesus Christ is through these children. A lot of mothers and fathers, they work, and they think, well, that's a great place to send my kid up there for a few hours to get from underfoot. But we got some of the most dedicated men and women that work with these children, and it might be the only experience that the family has to know anything about salvation and the love of Jesus. And I just want us to have a special prayer this morning for these children and for the workers. We usually expect about 800, a pretty good little number. I grew up in a church over in Dallas, and they didn't have that many at any one time. And our church works real hard to provide a good experience for children. And it's another special mission that... thank goodness for women that have a dedicated heart, because we wouldn't have Bible school if it wasn't for dedicated women, mothers, and people that love children. Y'all join me in a word of prayer. Heavenly Father, God, I ask that you give these workers for Vacation Bible School this week, give them the strength and knowledge to present this to the children, that it'll get into their heart and their mind, and they can share it with their family. They can share it with friends. They can live with it. The teachings, they might take it with them for the rest of their lives. And we ask that our futures through our children, our future of Christianity is through the innocence of a child. And we ask that you be with these children as they come and learn about you. Thank you so much for this class, and for you that are listening on the radio and watching at home. Thank you for being part of our class. And we ask that you be a witness in your everyday life for Jesus Christ. These things I ask in your name. Amen. Johnny Ross, we've missed you. We're ready to have you back this week again. Yes, sir.
1: Well, I've sure missed y'all, and I talked to Lum this week, and he's missing y'all. And a shout out to John Orr. Ran into him at the station here, 100, I think, but he says he still listens to us every Sunday. He's doing good, though. Get your hymn books, please, and turn to 134. It's going to go with the lesson today.

0: James Lister. And Dave said he got his power tie on today.
1: Power
0: so
1: tie.
2: I got to get involved.
1: Yeah. Red for power tie. That's what they teach you in law school. If you don't have any power otherwise, wear a tie. Well, it's good to be here this morning. I was in the church building last week, but not in our class last week. I was leading the Cutrell class, so I did get to introduce our new study in the book of Joshua, and I hope y'all are excited about it. I think Joshua, Judges, and Ruth, for the next 3 months, it'll be a great study for us. I'm looking forward to it. It's been a week of controversy for Southern Baptists. I don't know how many of y'all kept up with the goings-on in Orlando, Florida with the Southern Baptist Convention. And the big controversy, of course, was over the vote on exactly what the role of women in the ministry is to be for churches that are in cooperative fellowship with the national denomination. My Facebook post, because I follow it, you know how your Facebook post will pick up on what you're interested in, and then all of a sudden that's all you get is a feed on that. So I'm about debated out on that. Disappointed, but that's a story for another day. So I was glad, though, when I could pull out the lesson and start studying the lesson, that we get a lesson today on a person of great faith in the Old Testament. That person is a woman in a patriarchal society. That woman came from a Canaanite, godless, false god background. And that woman had a past that she'd just as soon try to put behind her. She was a prostitute. And I'm talking, of course, about, if you read the lesson, who? Rahab. Rahab in the Old Testament. Found primarily her story in Joshua chapter 2. She will get a brief reprise, and you will see how the story ends in Joshua chapter 6. But there are actually three other places in the Bible, all in the New Testament, where Rahab is mentioned. And I thought we would start with the New Testament mentions of Rahab for our lesson today. If you'll get your Bible, I want you to flip over to Hebrews chapter 11. Now, what is Hebrews chapter 11 known as? The faith chapter. And there are two women named by name in the faith chapter. One is Sarah, Abraham's wife, and the other is Rahab. And there's one sentence on Rahab, Hebrews chapter 11. I mean, this is the hall of fame of faith. It starts off Abel, Enoch, Noah, Abraham, Sarah, Isaac, Jacob, Joseph, Moses. And then it comes to Rahab, and then Gideon, Barak, Samson, Jephthah, David, Samuel. And then it goes on. All of the others, women received back their dead from the resurrection. Others were tortured, scourged, mockings, chains, imprisonment, sawn in two. It's the who's who of faith that the writer of Hebrews lists for us. But here's what he says about Rahab in verse 31 of chapter 11, Hebrews. By faith, Rahab the harlot did not perish along with those who were disobedient after she had welcomed the spies in peace. That's the one sentence we get about Rahab in chapter 11. You kind of have to know the story. I think the writer of Hebrews assumes that we know the story of all these people that I just named. But there she is, Rahab, in the Faith Hall of Fame. But that's not the only place that she's mentioned. She's also mentioned in James chapter 2, verses 21 through 26. And this may be a passage that you're not very familiar with. She is compared and favorably with Abraham, again, on this subject of faith, but that's on the interplay between faith and works. James chapter 2, listen to this passage. This is a great passage. James chapter 2, verses 21 through 26. Was not Abraham our father justified by works when he offered up Isaac his son on the altar? You see that faith was working with his works, and as a result of the works, faith was perfected. And the scripture was fulfilled, which says, and Abraham believed God, and it was reckoned to him as righteousness, and he was called a friend of God. You see, a man is justified by works and not by faith alone. Verse 25. In the same way, was not Rahab the harlot also justified by works when she received the messengers and sent them out by another way? For just as the body without the spirit is dead, so also faith without works is dead. Isn't it interesting that James, the brother of Jesus, when he picks two examples of faith and how faith interacts with work, he picks, understandably, Abraham, and then he picks Rahab, a great woman of faith in the New Testament, in the Bible. And then the final one I want to point you to, anybody know where the third place is that Rahab is mentioned in the New Testament? In Matthew's genealogy of Jesus. Matthew 1, to Abraham was born Isaac, and Isaac Jacob, and Jacob Judah and his brothers, and to Judah Perez, and it goes on down, and you get to verse 5, and it says, and to Salmon was born Boaz by Rahab, and to Boaz was born Obed by Ruth, and to Obed was born Jesse, and of course Jesse was who? David's father. So that makes Rahab David's great great grandmother. God took Rahab and plugged her right into the genealogy of a great testimony of faith. So we get to look at Rahab again. Primarily here we're going to look at Rahab as a woman of faith in Joshua chapter 2. I'm going to try not to stomp on Joshua chapter 6. I don't know who's teaching Joshua 6, but that's when the actual fall of Jericho occurs and Rahab is mentioned again. But to the extent I can, I'll leave that untouched. But it's all part of Rahab's story. It's going to be difficult to do. So, with that introduction to Rahab, open your Bibles to Joshua chapter 2. We're going to cover the whole chapter, verses 1 through 24. In the 30 minutes that we have. Joshua chapter 2, verses 1 through 7. Then Joshua, the son of Nun, sent two men as spies secretly to Shittim, saying, go view the land, especially Jericho. So they went, and they came to the house of a harlot whose name was Rahab and lodged there. Let's just stop for a second. Did James Scott give the old grown dad joke last week? Who's the only person in the Bible who had no parents? That would be Joshua, son of Nun. Yeah, pretty bad. Thank you, Johnny. I appreciate that. Had to get that one in. So this time, Joshua sends two spies as opposed to the 12 that had been sent 40 years earlier. And instead of publicly sending them off, he sends them off in secret, even from the Israelites, we see here. And there has been some effort in recent years to turn Rahab into an innkeeper, because this word in the Hebrew, kin, the house of a harlot, it could be the house of an innkeeper. Unfortunately for people who try to do that, the Greek words that we just read that talk about Rahab the harlot in James and in Hebrews leave no doubt as to what Rahab's occupation was. And it's important, it's critical to our lesson to understand that God called her out of that sinful lifestyle. So Joshua sends the two spies, says, go into the land, especially Jericho. And they weren't gone very long. We'll talk a little bit about what exactly the purpose of this spy mission was, hopefully at the end of the lesson. Verse 2. And it was told to the king of Jericho, saying, behold, men from the sons of Israel have come here tonight to search out the land. And the king of Jericho sent word to Rahab. How he knew they were staying at Rahab's house, I don't know. He must have had his own spies. And the king of Jericho sent word to Rahab, saying, bring out the men who have come to you, who have entered your house, for they have come to search out all the land. But the woman, which is Rahab, had taken the two men and hidden them. And she said, yes, the men came to me, but I didn't know where they came from. And it came about when it was time to shut the gate at dark that the men went out, and I don't know where they went. Pursue them quickly, for you will overtake them. But she had, in fact, brought them up on the roof and hidden them in the stalks of flax, which she had laid out in order on the roof. So the men pursued them on the road to the Jordan, to the fords, and as soon as those who were pursuing them had gone out, they shut the gate. We are introduced here to Rahab. Again, I don't know why sometimes people pick the fact that Rahab lied, and they make it, you get these whole big long discourses over Rahab's lie. Was it justified? When is lying justified? God didn't condone the lie. Scripture just reports the lie, kind of thing. That's a lesson for another day, but I believe there are times when lying is necessary and justified. Janie and I watch a show called Survivor. Any of y'all watch Survivor? Okay. The whole premise of the game is to lie your way to the end. It's called outwit, outlast, and outwit, outplay, and outlast. Well, the outwit means you make deals with people and then you turn around and stab them in the back. It's a game where it's assumed you're going to lie. And every once in a while, there are these strong Christian players that get on there and they say, I'm going to win this game with integrity. Well, they never win because the game is set up for lying. Take the reverse. Not a game. Take war, for example. Everybody know who Corey Ten Boom was and her book, The Hiding Place. And she had a sister whose name was Corky or something. Corey and Corky. I forget what it was. But there's this whole section in the book about Betsy, was it Betsy? Okay. Close. Yeah, there you go. When the Nazis came and they were starting to systematically ratchet up the pressure, and they came and they asked for everybody's radio. Well, the Ten Booms had two radios, one that was necessary for their underground effort, and they gave up one radio and they said, do you have another radio? And she just flat out said, no, no other radio. And then the funny story, I call it the funny story, where the Nazis came and they hid them in the cellar underneath the floor, and there was a trap door in the kitchen, and they had the table over the top of it. Have y'all heard this? And the Nazis come and they say, where are the Jews? We know you're hiding the Jews. And I think it was Corey's sister who said, Jews? Well, they're right there under the table. Well, they were under the table. They were in a... So she's dodged and skirted the issue of lying. But, you know, as a lawyer, I always worry about the fact that truth has become so relative these days. You go to court and people swear to tell the truth, the whole truth, and nothing but the truth, and you're just never sure if situational ethics isn't going to get in the way of telling the truth. I think Scripture clearly tells us one of the Ten Commandments, thou shalt not bear false witness. But I think there are occasions where it's understood that for the greater good, you're going to tell a lie. And I think that is one example that we have here in Joshua chapter 2. But it is not the main point of the lesson. The main point of the lesson is to show the faith of Rahab. And what we see here is a courageous faith by Rahab. She had an active faith, first of all, more than just words. She backed up her words with her action, and we see that right out of the box. And it was a courageous faith, because when Rahab lied to the king of Jericho, what did she do? She committed treason. She committed a capital offense. And she did that before she had really ever, well, we know before she had engaged the spies in any kind of meaningful conversation. So we have this courageous faith where she puts herself in mortal danger, which I think is interesting, because what was the catchphrase four times in Joshua chapter 1, the four-word phrase that we went over and over again? Well, I didn't listen to James Scott's lesson. I usually do. But I went over and over it again in Joshua chapter 1. Be strong and courageous. Over and over again in Joshua chapter 1. And here we have an example of Rahab, a woman of a sinful past in a pagan nation, who is demonstrating this faith and being strong and courageous right out of the box. So, that's verses 1 through 7. Let's read verses 8 through 11. Now before they lay down, being the two spies, she came up on them, came up to them on the roof, and said to the men, "I know that the Lord has given you the land, and that the terror of you has fallen on us, and that all the inhabitants of the land have melted away before you. For we heard how the Lord dried up the water at the Red Sea before you, when you went out of Egypt, and what you did to the two kings of the Amorites who were beyond the Jordan, in Sihon and Og, who you utterly destroyed. And when we heard it, our hearts melted, and no courage remained in any man any longer because of you. For the Lord your God, he is God in heaven above and on earth beneath." How long ago had the Red Sea been dried up when she's relating, "For we have heard"? 40 years ago. And I meant to look up the battle against the kings of the Amorites, and I didn't, but that the reputation of the Lord had moved forward for 40 years, even while the children of Israel were wandering in an area that was roughly 100 miles wide and 150 miles long. 40 years, you can cover that territory a lot of time, while God held them tarrying, waiting for the perfect time. But, you know, faith is only as good as the... Have you ever heard it said, faith is only as good as the object you put your faith in? Where do we put our faith these days? A lot of us put faith in ourselves. How good is that faith? It's good until you, till it isn't, right? I mean, we tend to... I'm not saying it's a good thing to have confidence in your ability, etc., but we can't ultimately place our faith in ourselves, because we're fallible, we're going to fall, we're going to fail, and we're sinners, right? Wiersbe was discussing this section in a commentary, and he said that some intervention groups, support groups, say faith in faith is enough. Just have faith in anything. Doesn't matter. And he said he was in one support group, and the guy pointed to a Coke machine and said, "If your faith is in that Coke machine, that's fine. Just have faith." Well, that's nonsensical, right? Since almost 60 years ago, the Gallup poll has taken a poll every year, every July, of institutions, American institutions, and polled on which of those the American public has the most faith or trust in. It's an interesting poll. And they take Republicans, Democrats, Independents, Agnostics, Christians, all faith, and they say, which of these do you trust the most? Last year, I won't go through all 16. I'll let you play 18 of them. Guess what was at the bottom? What institution was at the dead bottom of trust by the American people last year?
2: Congress.
1: By a wide shot, Congress was. Interestingly, small business was at the top of the list. Americans have faith in small business. Then the military, then science, then the police. And that one bounces back and forth a lot. But last year, the police, higher education, and then the church and organized religion came in sixth place. Bankers came in ninth. Newspapers came in 14th. Criminal justice system came in 15th. Television news 17th. Congress 18th. The legal profession was not specifically listed in this one. I guess we aren't. That's right. I guess we weren't worth mentioning as an institution. Do what? No septic. That's hilarious. But the point is this. Rahab had a confident faith because her faith was well-placed and well-informed. She knew not only mentally what God had done, but she when you read the verses in Hebrews and in James, it implies, it doesn't state it specifically, the tense, the way you read those verses, it implies that Rahab was already a woman of faith before the spies ever came into the city. And now she has the opportunity to live out that faith. Notice how she addresses God. First she says, God, she addresses God as the Lord, which in the Hebrew is what word? Yahweh. She uses the personal term for God that God had given his people. And she says, the Lord, Yahweh. She's using the terminology already. Not only does she say the Lord, she says the Lord, your God. She understands that God was personal to those whom he called, including her. And not only does she say the Lord your God, she understands that he is sovereign. The Lord your God, who is God in heaven above and in earth below. God's will is sovereign. And where do we hear that phrase? In heaven and on earth. Lord's Prayer is how Jesus taught us to pray. Our Father, who art in heaven, hallowed be thy name. Thy kingdom come, thy will be done on earth as it is in heaven. Rahab had that kind of an understanding of God. And not only was it the correct God and the personal God and a sovereign God, but his will is unstoppable. Look in verse 9 where she says, I know that the Lord has given you this land. She understood who the God was that not only these spies worshiped, but who she had accepted herself. She had more faith than 10 certain guys 40 years ago, right? Do you remember? And let's just look at that passage real quick. Numbers chapter 13, verses 30 and 31. When the 12 spies went out earlier and only Caleb and Joshua came back with a positive report. But the other 10 spies, verse 30 and 31, Numbers chapter 14, but the men who had gone up with him said, we are not able to go up against these people, for they are too strong. So they gave out to the sons of Israel a bad report of the land that they had spied out, saying, the land through which we have gone in spying it out is a land that devours its inhabitants, and all the people who we saw are men of great size. And of course, because of that bad report, that resulted in 40 years of wandering. So Rahab, contrary to that, gave a report that God was unstoppable, his will was unstoppable. Okay, so she had a courageous faith, she had a confident faith, she has a complete faith. Let's look at verses 12 through 14 of Joshua chapter 2. Now therefore, please swear to me by the Lord, since I have dealt kindly with you, that you will also deal kindly with my father's household and give me a pledge of truth, and spare my father and my mother and my brothers and my sisters and all who belong to them, and deliver our lives from death. So the men said to her, our life for yours if you do not tell this business of ours, and it shall come about when the Lord gives us the land that we will deal kindly and faithfully with you. Rahab was not just concerned for herself. She was concerned for her family and for those who were part of, associated with her family. And we as Christians, we know we are to have that same kind of concern for others. We've been given the, according to 2 Corinthians chapter 5, we've been given the ministry of reconciliation. We're not just to hold it to ourselves. Let me find that for us real quick. Second Corinthians chapter 5, verses 18 through 20, says this, now all these things are from God, who reconciled us to himself through Christ, and gave to us the ministry of reconciliation, namely, that God was in Christ reconciling the world to himself, not counting their trespasses against them, and he has committed to us the word of reconciliation. And then that famous verse from my RA days, therefore, we are ambassadors for Christ, as though God were entreating through us. We beg you, on behalf of Christ, be reconciled to God. And that's what Rahab immediately moves into, is this ministry of reconciliation. She has faith in the Lord, but she wants all those that she loves and are close to her to experience that same reconciliation that God gives. Notice what the spies say. This is interesting terminology. They reply in verse 14, so the men said to her, our life for yours. What are they saying there? This is a term of suretyship or a pledge. It's a banking term. You know, bankers love collateral. We'll take collateral on anything, including a firstborn son, firstborn child, if you're willing to give it. But if you can't get good collateral, sometimes you take a guarantee, right? A personal guarantee from as many people as you can. And these guys are basically making a pledge or a guarantee of suretyship, much like, remember when Joseph is in Egypt, he's in power, and Joseph knows that Benjamin's back home, and he's caught the brothers, and he's sending them back, and Judah goes and says, Dad, I can't explain it, but the leader in Egypt wants Benjamin up there. And the dad's like, no way, I'm not going to do it. And Judah basically says, my life for his. You send him up with me, I pledge my life that I'll bring him back. It's the same type of a term. As Christians, we have entered into a new covenant, and in Hebrews 7, verse 22, it tells us that Jesus is our guarantor, or our surety, that for our faith, for where our faith is fixed. He's already paid the price, but he also stands as surety for when we die, what's going to happen to us. And that's why I asked Johnny if he'd have us sing Jesus Paid It All, because that verse 4 that we sang says, and when before the throne I stand in him complete, Jesus died my soul to save, my lips will still repeat, Jesus paid it all. All to him I owe. Sin had left a crimson stain. We're about to get to that. He washed it white as snow. Jesus stands as surety for us. A collateralized faith. And then finally, verses 15 through 24, we see a covenant faith. Then she let them down by a rope through the window, for her house was on the city wall, so that she was living on the wall. Now that may sound strange to us, living on the wall, but if you, again, I don't want to step all over chapter 6, but if you look at the archaeology of Jericho, these walls were thick. They say anywhere from 12 to 15 feet wide. And they had homes built, spread out along the wall. And it wasn't just one wall. There was the outer wall and then the steep incline. Some say as much as 40 to 50 yards. And then the next wall and another steep incline. And even though you're inside the city, you're not inside the inner city. And then another wall. And Jericho, although it only had about 4,000 inhabitants, it was a formidable city. And so Rahab apparently lived along the outer wall. And if you read the archaeology, I'm not going to spoil it. I can't go any farther in chapter 6. I'll trust whoever leads that lesson to talk to you about it. Okay, where was I? Verse 15. So she let them down by a rope through the window of her house which was on the city wall, so that she was living on the wall, and she said to them, go to the hill country, lest the pursuers happen upon you, and hide yourselves there for 3 days until the pursuers return. Then afterward you may go your way. And the men said to her, we shall be free of this oath to which you have made us swear, unless, when we come into the land, you tie this cord of scarlet thread in the window through which you let us down, and gather to yourself in your house your father and your mother and your brothers and all your father's household, And it shall come about that anyone who goes out of the doors of your house into the street, his blood shall be upon his own head, and we shall be free. But anyone who is with you in your house, his blood shall be on our head if a hand is laid on him. But if you tell this business of ours, then we shall be free from the oath which you have made us swear. And she said, according to your words, so be it. And so she sent them on their way, and they departed, and she tied the scarlet cord in the window. And they departed and came to the hill country and remained there 3 days until the pursuers returned. Now the pursuers had sought them all along the road, but had not found them. Then the two men returned and came down from the hill country, crossed over, and came to Joshua the son of Nun, and they related to him all that had happened to them. And they said to Joshua, surely the Lord has given all the land into our hands, and all the inhabitants of the land, moreover, have melted away before us. We see this covenant type contractual relationship all throughout verses 15 through 24. Well, if you do this, then we swear this, but if you do this, we're unbound from our it's this covenant type relationship. And oftentimes in the Bible, covenants come with some token to establish what the covenant was. Take Abraham, for example. What sign of the covenant, weird as it may seem to us, was the sign of the covenant between God and Abraham? Circumcision. That was the sign of the covenant. Noah, what was the sign of the covenant? The rainbow. So we get here and we get this covenant type relationship with this scarlet cord or thread, which would signify the house of safety. What does that remind us of? The Passover reminds us, it tracks the Passover perfectly, where the blood of the lamb was slain, the lamb was slain, the blood was taken, it was put over the doorpost of the house, and the death angel passed over any house that had the blood over the top of it. The house of safety. And what color of a cord do we have here? We have a scarlet. We have a red cord. The symbolism just runs throughout. And then we get to the New Testament, and Jesus establishes a new covenant. And what is the token or the sign of the new covenant to this fine day, including 2 Sundays ago on Sunday night, we observed? The Lord's Supper. 1 Corinthians chapter 11, Paul explains it this way, verses 23 through 26. For I received from the Lord that which I also delivered to you, that the Lord Jesus, in the night in which he was betrayed, took bread. And when he had given thanks, he broke it, and he said, this is my body, which is for you. Do this in remembrance of me. And in the same way, he took the cup also after supper, saying, this cup is the new covenant in my blood. Do this as often as you drink it in remembrance of me. For as often as you eat this bread and drink this cup, you proclaim the Lord's death until he comes. We are in our faith is a covenant faith. We have put our faith in the completed and sufficient work of Jesus Christ. We know that we have been saved. We are being saved as we go day by day, saved in the sense of sanctification. And one day we will be saved from the presence of sin when we are called to heaven either by death or by the return of Jesus Christ. And then look, I thought it was amazing or interesting. Who ends up being encouraged by this encounter? The very last verse of chapter 2, verse 24. And they said to Joshua, surely the Lord has given all the land into our hands, and all the inhabitants of the land, moreover, have melted away before us. They're just repeating what the faithful harlot woman, former Canaanite woman, had told them. And they're going back and giving the good report. And they give it to Joshua, and Joshua gives it to the Israelites. And we know what the rest of the story is going to be in the weeks ahead. One of the most popular two-word phrases in the English language is nobody's perfect. Y'all ever use that? Nobody's perfect. When do you tend to use that? When do I tend to use that? when I'm trying to excuse my behavior for some reason, right? Or when I'm trying to excuse the behavior of someone else. Well, nobody's perfect. I read a little anecdote, said a preacher was talking to a man out in his field and said, and the man said, well, even God couldn't hit a home run with a bat as crooked as me. And the preacher said, friend, God hits home runs every day and all he has is crooked bats. Rahab was a crooked bat. I don't think chapter 2 of Joshua is so much about Joshua or the children of Israel or the spies. Do the spies get rescued? Yeah, in a sense they get rescued. I think chapter 2, God was stepping into history and he was rescuing Rahab. He was going to show in a mighty way that he could use a crooked bat for his good and for his glory. And if God can take Rahab and use her in that kind of a way, how much more can he use us? And I think that's the purpose of the lesson today. Let's pray. Heavenly Father, I thank you for Joshua chapter 2. I thank you that it continues to show that this is about following you. Just like in Joshua chapter 1, even when God called Joshua to lead, he called him to follow in servant leadership. And in Joshua chapter 2, we see Rahab, a completely different kind of person. And yet he called her to follow, and she followed in faith, a courageous faith, a covenant faith, collateralized faith, a concerned faith, all those things that, Lord, we can learn from. I pray that as we go out into the world this week, our faith will be on display in such a way that we draw people to you, in such a way that we are salt and light in a world that needs salt and light. I do pray, Lord, for the activities up here at church this week with the Vacation Bible School. Pray that the whole thing of Jesus is the light, the illumination, again, salt and light. Lord, I pray that will be made very obvious to the kids who attend and to the workers who lead them so that we can hold you up to a community. It's our prayer.

This old house was to my children, this old house was to my wife. This old house was home and comfort as we fought the storm could lie. This old house was a rank with a left door. This old house heard many shouts. Now she trembles in the darkness when the night wind walks about. Ain't gonna keep this house no longer. Ain't

This old house is getting old. This old house lets in the rain, and this old house lets in the cold. Off my knees I'm getting chilly, but I feel no fear of pain, 'cause I see an angel peeking through a broken

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But my hunting day's over, I ain't gonna hunt the coon no more. Gabriel hunt

And what a wonderful way to begin worship this morning at the First Baptist Church of Sulphur Springs. We have gathered here for the purpose of worship. We have a God who has provided us everything, from the food on our table to the salvation of our souls. So we gather here to worship Him as the one true God Almighty, our Creator, our Sustainer, our Provider, and our Redeemer. May nothing keep us from wholehearted worship this morning. And I am glad that you are here to worship. I'm thankful that you have entrusted us to lead you in worship. If you are visiting with us this morning, I would love for you to find a Connect card in the pew in front of you. You can find a paper copy, or you can use a tap tag to find that card in an electronic form. If you give us just a bit of information, a church staff member will reach out to you. We'd love to find ways to get you plugged in to the life of our church. Also in front of you, on the backside of that Connect card, is a prayer card. Church staff gathers each week, and we pray for you. And I say this each week, but I mean it. We can pray for you in a general way. And the Lord hears those prayers. The Lord answers those prayers. But if you give us a prayer request card this morning, we will intercede on your behalf, pray for you by name, and we'd love the opportunity to do that. Also in front of you is an offering envelope. I'd encourage you to give, and give generously as an act of worship and as a blessing to the ministries of this church. And as I go through that spiel that you hear every week, you notice there's something different about this stage that's not here every week. We are preparing for Vacation Bible School, which will start tomorrow morning. I'd request for you to be in prayer for our VBFs. Pray for every kid that will participate. Pray for every volunteer who will serve. May God work through us in mighty and powerful way. That is my prayer, that God would work in a powerful way through our Vacation Bible School. And at the end of Vacation Bible School, Tracy Cody will retire after 20 years of serving as our preschool and nursery minister. So I would like Robert and Tracy to join me on the platform now.

The only way I could get Tracy to come up here with me was that I made the promise that she did not have to speak. We'll see if the Lord moves and she speaks here in a moment. I would like your participation in this. For 20 years, Tracy has served our church. And for 20 years, you haven't seen her here because she is literally serving in another area in our building in a very important but often thankless role. If you happen to be a kid that has walked through Tracy's ministry in these last 20 years, if I could have you stand, a kid, if you happen to be here, and a parent of those kids, all the parents of those kids. Could we all show our appreciation for Tracy? That's everybody. We could show our love and appreciation for Tracy. You feel led to speak? No, you can't leave quite yet. Thank you. You may have a seat. We are going to begin creating a piece of artwork for Tracy this morning. We have a canvas done up on which we have painted a tree, and we are going to fill out that tree, the branches of that tree, with the thumbprints of the kiddos that have been blessed by Tracy's ministry. So we will be taking that through the building today. So if you see Brady and I walking around and you want your thumbprint on that, please chase us down. We are going to specifically be going into the children's classrooms. But if you see us walking through the hallway, please stop us. That will be here all week. We will make sure that you have a chance to get your thumbprint on that piece of artwork this week. Before I pray for Tracy and let her off the stage, I do want to say, as Tracy steps into retirement at the end of Vacation Bible School, Jeannie Wells, a volunteer in Tracy's department, is going to be stepping into that interim role. Jeannie has been serving in Tracy's department every Wednesday, every Sunday morning for the last 5 years, so this should be a good transition. And we are beginning to put things into place for Parents' Day out in the fall. So here's a bit of an announcement. We will be looking to hire Parents' Day out teachers. Now notice the way I phrase that. Hire Parents' Day out teachers. So if you would be interested, please reach out to Jeannie. If you don't know Jeannie, reach out to me. I will get you in contact with Jeannie. I'm very thankful. I've been here 7 years, seven of Tracy's 20. In those 7 years, I've never had to worry about the nursery and preschool ministry once. So I'm thankful for her ministry. I'm going to pray for her now, and then we will continue in worship. Heavenly Father, I'm thankful for Tracy Cody, and I'm thankful that you pressed your call on her life into her heart. And I'm thankful that she obeyed. And I'm thankful that she has faithfully served these last 20 years. Father, I'm thankful for every kid who was blessed by her ministry. I'm thankful for the lives that have been transformed through having the gospel planted in hearts at a very tender age. I'm thankful for all the families that were blessed as they entrusted their kiddos to Tracy's care. Father, I'm thankful for Tracy's job well done. And I pray now in this next season that she would enjoy much needed rest, that she would be able to reflect on a job well done. Father, we're thankful for Tracy. We're thankful for Robert and all of his support and encouragement. And Father, we pray for the days ahead. May you continue to work through our preschool and nursery ministry. We pray all these things in Jesus' name. Amen. Thank you, Tracy and Robert.
And as we prepare for VBS, our VBS music team is going to give you a sneak peek of what our kids will hear all week long.

Jeff as he comes to you today and to all of us to preach the word. Lord, open our hearts that we may hear it, Lord, and that we may be changed. And Lord, if there is someone here that's not saved, may they hear it, believe it, and make a change. Lord, I am so excited about Vacation Bible School, as the rest of our church family is, for the church to be filled with children. We thank you. Lord, we have children, we have bed babies, we have youth, we have adults. We need all of us to be together in our church. Lord, I just thank you again for this day. In Jesus' name I pray. Amen.

again and again. I'm so thankful for those that have stood before us to put their God-given gifts to work to lead us in worship. And it is my prayer that our worship continues now as we focus in upon the Word of God. I'm fond of saying that the things of this earth rust, rot, and break down. The pleasures of this world will leave you unsatisfied, unfulfilled, and always wanting more. Jesus, on the other hand, provides rest. And it's not the kind of rest provided by a long weekend or a high-end vacation or more money in the bank account. No, no. Jesus provides rest for your soul. Today, we will read and discuss Matthew 11, 25 through 30, and Jesus's invitation to experience deep, meaningful rest. It's a passage that reveals the heart of our Savior. If you join me in Matthew 11, picking it up right where we left off at verse 25, we will read through the end of the chapter. Matthew 11, verse 25. If you're headed there, can I hear a big loud amen? As you're headed there, I do remind you of the truth that we find in Isaiah chapter 40, verse 8. The grass withers and the flowers fall, but the word of our God endures forever. Indeed. Matthew 11, verse 25. And the scripture reads, "At that time, Jesus said, I praise you, Father, Lord of heaven and earth, because you have hidden these things from the wise and learned and revealed them to little children. Yes, Father, this is what you were pleased to do. All things have been committed to me by my Father. No one knows the Son except the Father, and no one knows the Father except the Son and those to whom the Son chooses to reveal him. Verse 28. Come to me, all who are weary and burdened, and I will give you rest. Take my yoke upon you and learn from me, for I am gentle and humble in heart, and you will find rest for your soul. For my yoke is easy and my burden is light." Amen to that portion of Matthew's gospel. And from it, I've got one question and one exhortation. The first, the question: are you weary and burdened? Are you weary and burdened? As I ask that question, I want an answer, but I don't want a quick answer. I want an honest answer. As we've been reading through Matthew's gospel, we've come to this pivotal point. In Matthew 11, 20 through 24, which we discussed last week, Jesus offered woes to three downs which witnessed his miracles but failed to repent. In a portion of the passage we just read, Matthew 11, 25 through 27, we hear Jesus pray to the Father. And he praises God
for the fact that the truths of the kingdom have been hidden from those deemed wise and learned. And while these truths of the kingdom have been hidden from those deemed wise, they have been revealed to those deemed children. We must grasp this context. There's some who have witnessed Jesus' miracles, and Jesus has said, "Woe to you, because you have failed to repent. You think you're wise. You think you're learned. But your failure to repent shows something different." It's in that context Jesus says, "Come to me

Jesus is saying, no, no. I've got something. I've got something for those who are weary and burdened. Jesus uses two participles here to depict people who are in a continual state of weariness and burden. Weary, to labor hard. Again, he's talking about a continual state. You haven't just labored hard once.

ashamed to admit your weariness. Because that weariness might be just the thing that Jesus uses to draw you to himself. Some of you are weary. You're worn out. You're worn out from addiction and lust and greed and jealousy and anger and bitterness. You're worn out from always trying to please people. You're worn out from the drive to just achieve more and more and more. Some of you are burdened. You bear the burden of a divorce, broken relationships, rebellious children, struggles at work, anxiety, depression. You bear the burden, the responsibility for your family, for the care of a sick loved one. Some of you are weary and burdened as you are attempting

these burdens. These burdens, they rob you of peace. They rob you of rest. These burdens, they shape how you view yourself. And they shape how you view the world. These burdens, they make every day seem like you are running a marathon. These burdens make it seem as if every day you're running a marathon, all uphill. And these burdens, they make every day feel like you're running a marathon, all uphill and underwater. Are you weary and burdened? Don't be ashamed to admit it. That weariness and that burden might be the exact thing that Jesus wants to use to draw you to him. Are you weary and burdened? That's the question, and here's the exhortation. Find rest for your soul. Are you weary and burdened? Find rest for your soul. Not the elimination of all your problems. Find rest for your soul. Jesus says, come to me. All who are weary and burdened, and I will give you rest. And then he comes back to it later and he clarifies it. He says, rest for your soul. Come to me is an invitation to personally trust Jesus, and he will provide rest. If you're still with me, can I hear an amen? This invitation, Jesus is saying, come to me. You can trust me. And when you trust me, I will provide true rest. Now hear me say this. That's not self-help mumbo jumbo. That we'll just feel better and we'll feel at ease. This is a spiritual reality that the things of this earth, they rust and rot and break down. The pleasures of this world leave you unsatisfied, unfulfilled, and always wanting more. That great vacation, you'll come back to a Monday morning. That grass that looks greener on the other side doesn't look so good when you

have to mow it. Right? And that promotion that you think will finally make you happy, will finally give you enough, never gets there. It never does. But Jesus says, come to me, and I'll give you rest. Rest for your soul. And Jesus can offer and actually provide true rest because of who he is. This is a fairly popular passage, a fairly familiar passage, but what I think often gets overlooked is this passage contains Jesus' self-description. He's describing his own heart. Jesus says, I am gentle and humble in heart. The religious leaders of Jesus' day heaped burdens upon people without lifting a finger to help them. But Jesus was different. He was gentle to the sinner, humble to the broken. And he offered the broken sinner the invitation, come to me. Learn from me. True rest is found in following Jesus. True rest is found in learning from Jesus. True rest is found in being shaped into the image of Jesus. And we see this truth played out on a bigger scale as we continue in the life and the ministry of Jesus. This gentle and humble Savior ultimately demonstrated his heart upon the cross, where he bore your sin and shame, and 3 days later rose from the dead to give you victory over sin and death. The gentle and humble Savior is also the crucified and risen King. And Jesus offers an exchange. He says, I'll take your yoke of weariness and burden. Bring it to me. Bring it to me, and I will take it off your shoulders. I will take it from you, and I'll give you my yoke, which is light. This rest for our souls comes from the fact that Jesus can provide us with hope and peace and joy and love. This true rest for our soul comes from the fact that Jesus provides forgiveness of sin. This true rest for our soul comes from the spiritual reality that in Jesus we have hope of life beyond the grave. And if you read through the rest of the gospel, Jesus is not making the promise that he will take away every difficulty. He is not promising that every road you will travel will be freshly paved. He is saying that whatever you go through, I can provide rest for your soul.
It's rest for your soul, even in a difficult week. It's rest for your soul, even in the marital struggle. It's rest for your soul, even in the epic failure. It is rest for your soul, even when the doctor calls with devastating news. Are you exhausted? Are you exhausted from carrying what only Jesus can bear? Are you weary from trying to earn what Jesus freely gives? Hear the words. Hear the words spoken to you. Jesus saying, come to me. Hear the words of Jesus saying, come to me. And hear this, not come to me after you clean yourself up. Not come to me after you have fixed yourself up. Come weary. Come burdened. Come now. Let us pray. Heavenly Father, I lift up all the weary and burdened people hearing the sound of my voice right now. Father, I pray

admit it. Father, I pray that all of us who are weary and burdened would confess the state of our soul in this moment. Now, I pray that we would bring it all to you. That we would take the burdens that are heavy on our shoulder, those things that are sitting heavy on our chest right now. I pray that we would hand them over to you. That we would feel that fog lifted. That we would feel the burden removed. Heavenly Father, I pray that we would know now our gentle and humble Savior. That we would experience rest for our souls. Rest that lasts beyond this church service. Rest that lasts beyond this day. Rest that lasts beyond a season. May we experience rest for our souls for all of eternity. Heavenly Father, there are some of us. We have clung to the things of this world for far too long. May we let them go now. There are some of us, we've realized that the things of this earth rust, rot, and break down, but we have returned to those things time and time again. May we cease that foolishness now. Heavenly Father, we're thankful that Jesus is gentle with sinners and humble with the broken. Because of that, we run to him. And we pray to him now. We're thankful for Jesus' love for us. We're thankful for his death on the cross. We're thankful for his resurrection from the dead. We cling to the cross and the empty tomb for our abundant and eternal life. We pray these things in Jesus' name. Amen. As we conclude this service, we have one more song. It is an opportunity to respond. And believe it or not, I finished early this morning. So no need to feel rushed. This is a moment in which you can respond to God. And again, you're not responding to me. You're not responding to a preacher or to a church. You're responding to God. There are some of us. There are many of us who need to hand over weariness and burdens to the Lord right now. Maybe you do that by singing this next song at the top of your lungs. And maybe you do that by staying seated in your pew and confessing and talking to the Lord who hears you. Maybe you want to come and physically kneel at our altar, a physical symbol of your submission and devotion to the Lord. Maybe you need a word of prayer. There will be a few of us down front. We'd love the opportunity to pray with you. There are some. We need to trust in Jesus for the first time. I'd love to hear about that. That I can walk with you, pray with you, and encourage you in the days ahead. May you make good use of this time. If you're willing, let us stand and sing.

If you've been blessed this morning, can I hear a big, loud amen? I am thankful for your presence here this morning. Do invite you to the Bible study hour that follows. Also invite you back for evening worship at 6 p.m. I leave you with a blessing straight from two verses from our passage this morning, from Matthew 11, 28 and 29. May you come to Jesus, all you weary and burdened people, and find rest. May you take Jesus's yoke upon you and learn from him, for he is gentle and humble in heart. And may you know rest for your souls. Amen.

0: This has been the worship service of First Baptist Church, 116 Oak Avenue, Sulphur Springs, Texas. If you have prayer requests, email us at ssfbc.org.
1: This weekend news update brought to you by Farm Country of Sulphur Springs. Some information concerning the data center to be built in Sulphur Springs. Apparently, MSB Global is out or brought on a new partner called Cyrus One. That's spelled CYRUSONE. The possibility of a new data center partner was announced at the last regular meeting of the Sulphur Springs City Council. Newly appointed Sulphur Springs City Councilman Craig Johnson posted on his Facebook page that he recently met with the new data center developer. Johnson said that he thought the company was very open in what they planned to do and was very experienced. Johnson said the company intends to continue to meet with members of our community over the next coming weeks and to get as much information out into the public domain as they can. We'll see if they take a call from KSST News. Johnson also added that the process of taking over the project is still in its early stages, so there'll be many details still up in the air, probably, I would guess, some of those lawsuits over the land usage. Either way, it seems like the data center project continues to move forward, and newly appointed Councilman Craig Johnson has hit the ground running by digging a little deeper into the companies that want to make it happen. Across the country, a quiet revolution is taking place in school workshops where the focus is shifting from creating new items to reviving old ones. Educators and school administrators are increasingly exploring fix-it labs, dedicated spaces designed to teach students how to repair everything from torn garments to complex electronic devices. Critics of modern education often point to a disconnect between classroom learning and the demands of the real world. Fix-it labs attempt to solve this by providing a tangible, safe environment where failure is part of the learning process. When a student repairs a bike or troubleshoots a broken circuit, they're not just gaining a skill, they're building resilience. The fix-it mentality, which a lot of us learned out of necessity, may soon become a fixture of 21st century schooling. Whether it's an after-school elective or a core component of the science and technology curriculum, the movement is a clear sign that education is evolving to meet both the needs of the individual and the planet.
0: 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Before you can see those black clouds rolling in, we're reporting on the hazardous weather, informing you of any watches or warnings. 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
2: Here is your KSST KRVA FM weather forecast. Showers and thunderstorms possible throughout the day today, especially by mid-morning, early afternoon. Otherwise, partly sunny and a high of 87. Rain showers likely overnight, mostly cloudy skies. The morning low down to 70. For Monday, still a chance for a few rain showers and thunderstorms with a high of 78.
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1: KSST has been reporting the news for Sulphur Springs and Hopkins County since 1947. We couldn't look to the future without remembering our past. These are the history and heritage files as compiled and presented by Bill Bradford prior to 2014.
5: These are the history and heritage files for the 14th day of June.
6: Typical temperature for this day would be 90 degrees. This day, 1954, they started work on a new Travis School and Austin School annex. On this day in 62, juvenile crime wave ended when two 12-year-old boys admitted it. that they had burglarized the Ideal Quartz warehouse, stole Coca-Colas from the Sulphur Springs plant, and got $8 out of the junior high school and robbed a candy machine at Worsham's filling station. Boy, had they had a busy night. On this day in 1974, the new Lake Sulphur Springs was full of water and overflowing, and the city was warning folks that the banks were swarming with snakes looking for a new home. We covered the story from a distance. The late Sidney Bryce was an historian of early Sulphur Springs. When Sidney described history, it was almost as though you were there. Like this description of when, don't have a date, it's just a little piece of tape, pre-World War I maybe, they used to launch hot air balloons from the downtown square.
7: One reason balloon ascensions were so popular was that the unexpected always happened. At a later one, a man and his wife were going up together. The balloon was straining at the ropes and she was already seated on the trapeze. And the crowd was waiting in breathless expectation. When he involuntarily gave a signal that the minute the ropes mistook for go, and the ropes were cut too soon, he held on to the trapeze for a second, but the ascent was too swift, and he dropped back to the square. The balloon was out of sight in a minute. The fall was painful, but not fatal. And after the excitement had calmed down, one man's comment was, well, he got rid of her quick. Mr. Mack managed the correspondence of the office in longhand, and every month he took a little black book and made the rounds.
6: And we don't know what office he was talking about. She was talking about. It sounds like a chamber of commerce, maybe.
7: And out of these subscriptions, he received his salary and paid the expense of the office. Life was not all parades and balloon ascensions. Serious effort was spent in getting better facilities for Sulphur Springs.
6: From the Heritage Files.
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11: These folks have a birthday today on the 14th day of June. Happy birthday, Wade Forsman, Karen Bailey, Sam Hammonds, Dr. Charles Jones. Ronnie Denton has a birthday today. So does Kate Potts. Now, Kate is Chad and Rhonda Young's granddaughter. They own KSST. Happy birthday, Derek Ransom, Sherry Mole, Moselle Smith, Gary Minty, Barbara Saggart, Krista Pace, Kyle Tate. Reed Willman has a birthday today, so does Jason Oldham, Jim Thomas, Jennifer Vitito, Josh Holloway, Lance Simpson. Happy birthday, Floyd Easley, Barbara Crawford, Christina Felix, Alan Ferris, Kevin Mick Jr. Pam Brumley Allen has a birthday today, so does Ellen Rochelle, Clayton Jones, DeKevian Smith, Jerry Crawford. Happy birthday, Savannah Brown, Jan Albaugh, Kyle Jones. Happy 52nd birthday to Will Kennington. Birthday greetings to Louise Stewart, Anita Bowers, Tom Dolan, and Wanda Taylor. Happy birthday to all of you folks who have your birthdays today on June 14th.
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6: As conflict continues in the Middle East, infrastructure and ports continue to be under attack, posing significant issues with trade and grain markets. Mike Castle, senior market economist with StoneX, says the current stakes are high for the ag industry, and if the escalation by the Islamic Revolutionary Guard Corps continues...
7: They are the hardliners. They are the ones who are not interested in making a deal, right? They know the pain this is inflicting on the global economy. They know the light that this paints the U.S. in. They feel like they have some leverage from this, and they know that if a deal is made... Right, their existence may be in question, and the way that they run the country, the control they have within the country could be in question. So I don't see them really being willing to, you know, make a deal very soon.
6: He says the conflict could broaden as well.
7: You're hearing the threats to close the, I'll probably butcher the pronunciation here, but on the Red Sea, the Bab al-Mandeb Strait, the Houthis in Yemen, right? We saw this a few years ago. That has a lot of impacts to ag specifically, right?
6: And with an Ag Minute, I'm Chelsea Wade, TSN News.
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2: TSN News, I'm Richard Strong, and Texas is finally seeing a much different drought map than we did just a few months ago. The latest U.S. Drought Monitor shows about 41% of the state still in drought, but recent rains have led to major improvement across parts of North, Central, and South Texas. Many areas that were covered in deeper drought earlier this spring are now either drought-free or just abnormally dry. But the drought has not yet disappeared. Parts of East Texas and portions of West Texas are still dealing with more serious conditions, including pockets of extreme and exceptional drought. The latest on a story we've been following for you out of Midland, where a suspect is behind a deadly mass shooting. He is dead, 9 more injured.
3: We can confirm that the active shooter situation is resolved and that the shooter is now deceased. We've received this information based on the confirmation of a robot and a drone footage.
2: Midland Mayor Lori Blong does not say if the suspect was killed by police or took his own life. Midland Memorial Hospital says 4 victims underwent surgery, 3 treated and released, 2 stable. The standoff ended hours after gunfire erupted in one part of the city before ending up near a veterinary hospital. The shooter's been identified as 45-year-old Victor Valario. He'd been wanted for attempted capital murder on a peace officer after allegedly firing multiple shots at a Midland police officer during a vehicle pursuit 2 days before. Dallas Animal Services says it's running out of space and needs community support to avoid a worsening crisis.
4: Officials say the shelter has seen a sharp increase in animal intake, including several recent cruelty seizure cases. Shelter officials are concerned that recent periods of rain, followed by rising summer temperatures, may be impacting visitation and slowing pet adoptions at a time when they say every positive outcome matters. Dallas Animal Services says its goal is to operate at about 80% shelter capacity, but current numbers are far above that level. Officials are urging the public to help by adopting a pet, fostering an animal, volunteering, or reuniting lost pets with their owners as quickly as possible. Emily Capetillo, TSN News.
2: State and federal health leaders are working to contain as many as 7 cases of the New World screwworm. News Nation's Xavier Walton tells us if it spread, the national food supply could be in danger.
5: Experts warning that a wider outbreak could devastate an already struggling cattle industry. And right now, for pet owners in affected areas, this could be a watch your dog, watch your cat type situation. But New World screwworm is a parasitic fly that can enter animals through open wounds and feed on living tissue. The USDA says it can affect livestock, pets, wildlife, and believe it or not, in rare cases, people.
2: News Nation's Xavier Walton. NOAA has officially declared that El Nino conditions have developed in the tropical Pacific Ocean. Forecasters say it could be one of the strongest events ever recorded. El Nino usually brings cooler summer temps and more frequent rainfall, although conditions can vary by location. This is TSN.
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2: The Israeli military says it launched strikes on Hezbollah targets in Beirut, potentially complicating efforts to finalize a deal to end the U.S.-Iranian war. Iran threatened a military response. President Trump has urged no further attacks. Gaza's health ministry says the Palestinian death toll from the Israel-Hamas war has surpassed 73,000. The updated toll on Sunday came as Israel continued to strike what it says are militant targets, but they often kill civilians. Days before the U.S. Senate runoff in Georgia, the president has made an endorsement. President Trump is backing Mike Collins, a second-term congressman, over former football coach Derek Dooley in Tuesday's election. Trump puts his stamp of appeal on another loyalist who some say he could be a risky bet come November. This is TSN.

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1: Here is your KSST KRVA-FM weather forecast. Showers and thunderstorms possible throughout the day today, especially by mid-morning, early afternoon. Otherwise, partly sunny and a high of 87. Rain showers likely overnight, mostly cloudy skies. The morning low down to 70. For Monday, still a chance for a few rain showers and thunderstorms with a high of 78.
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15: 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It appears by its own numbers, the U.S. government seems insolvent. It's reported that the Treasury shows about $6 trillion in assets and over $47 trillion in liabilities. 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
2: The Sulphur Springs ISD has hired a new band director to take the place of longtime band director Spencer Emmert, who's taking a new job with another school district. Justin Wallace comes to Sulphur Springs from Anna High School in Collin County, where his band program earned silver and bronze medals at the 4A State Marching Band Contest and a first place state title in the Outstanding Performance Series for Concert Bands. Prior to Anna, Justin served as the band director in the Gutter ISD, leading students to multiple state level honors, including another Outstanding Performance Series championship. Justin says, "I'm incredibly excited to join the Sulphur Springs band program and become a part of the Sulphur Springs community." He continued, "Beyond the opportunity to work alongside outstanding students, staff, and families, I'm especially grateful to get to raise my family here in Sulphur Springs. I look forward to continuing the tradition of excellence that makes this band program and community so special." Emmert had been the Wildcat band director since 2018. At the 2025 4A marching band competition last November, the Wildcat band placed fourth in the state. The American Psychiatric Association believes there's no health without mental health. Learn more at mentalhealthcareworks.org. KSST News.
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8: 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It appears by its own numbers, the U.S. government seems insolvent. It's reported that the Treasury shows about $6 trillion in assets and over $47 trillion in liabilities. Add it all up, and it looks like the U.S. owes more than $130 trillion it doesn't have. 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

0: 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And we still have a case of it today. 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

0: is your KSST-KRVA FM weather forecast. Showers and thunderstorms possible throughout the day today, especially by mid-morning, early afternoon. Otherwise, partly sunny and a high of 87. Rain showers likely overnight, mostly cloudy skies. The morning low down to 70. For Monday, still a chance for a few rain showers and thunderstorms with a high of 78.
1: 49 Winchester.

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2: The Legislative Council of the University Interscholastic League this week voted to create a plan for bringing the shot clock to high school basketball in the 28-29 season. The council directed staff to develop implementation plans and gather feedback on proposals for a 35-second basketball shot clock. It would initially apply only to 5A and 6A basketball. The shot clock could be allowed in pre-district tournaments next season if agreed to by the coaches. Supporters argued the clock would improve skill development, eliminate stalling tactics, and better prepare athletes for college basketball, where shot clocks are standard. The proposal noted that 34 states currently use a shot clock in high school basketball. The UIL will officially vote on the plan in October. Girls flag football took one step closer to becoming sanctioned by the UIL, boosted by advocacy from the Dallas Cowboys, the Houston Texans, and school district leaders across the state. After meeting in a closed session, the UIL's athletics committee announced it would survey superintendents across the state to gauge opinions on flag football. And the UIL will develop a proposal to add a dance drill competition for Class 4A through 6A schools. Listen for news, sports, and weather around the clock on KSST.
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1: Hey, John.
2: Yes, sir.
1: Come on, let's have a drink.
2: If you insist.
1: It's 2:45. There's no one in the place except you and me. Set him up, Joe. You know, John, I got a little story that you ought to know. Wait till you hear about this. We're drinking, my friend, to the end of a brief episode. I'm telling you, that's what happened. Make it one for my baby, and one more for the road. Here's to you. Cheers.
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0: Don's imagination to Paul's creativity, from George's mindfulness to Ringo's backbeat. We're celebrating the Beatles' softer side on a Here, There, and Everywhere weekend.
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0: is your KSST KRVA FM weather forecast. Showers and thunderstorms possible throughout the day today, especially by mid-morning, early afternoon. Otherwise, partly sunny and a high of 87. Rain showers likely overnight, mostly cloudy skies. The morning low down to 70. For Monday, still a chance for a few rain showers and thunderstorms with a high of 78.
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10: 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It appears by its own numbers, the U.S. government seems insolvent. It's reported that the Treasury shows about $6 trillion in assets and over $47 trillion in liabilities. 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
2: The East Texas food truck industry is preparing for a major change in how they do business, as a new state law will allow mobile food vendors to operate across Texas with one state-issued permit instead of one from every city they visit. KETK Television reports after being passed in June 2025, Texas House Bill 2844 will go into effect on July 1st. The bill's purpose is to create a more uniform system for mobile food vendors who apply for statewide permits and assist them in running a more efficient business. Northeast Texas Public Health District Environmental Health Director Ginger Points says allowing a statewide food permit is a little bit more business friendly for their continuity of operations. Points recommends mobile food vendors apply for their statewide permit with the Texas Department of State Health Services as soon as possible to avoid accidentally breaking the new rules. The owner of Juicy J's Texas Melts in Longview, Joshua Tave, said having one inspection regulated by the state will help his food trucks travel freely. Mobile food vendors can find out more information about applying for the statewide permits by visiting the Department of State Health Services website. 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

0: When you find yourself thinking about your past, or you find yourself wondering about the day before,
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0: Just remember, tomorrow the sun will rise once again. 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

0: one of the four Beatles could read sheet music. But it didn't seem to matter, did it? 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
1: This is KSST Sulphur Springs.
2: Senate Ag Chair John Bozeman renewed his commitment to more farm aid during a committee hearing this week. He says USDA's earlier $12 billion in farm aid was a big help, but it's not enough.
3: I think that we all realize that this is still not enough to stop the bleeding in farm country.
2: Bozeman and top ag appropriator John Hoeven met earlier with House Ag Chair Glenn G.T. Thompson on $15 billion in possible new aid.
3: I remain committed to advancing the farm assistance package Senator Hoeven and I proposed in January. There are many additional challenges that have risen to demonstrate the urgency to provide our producers, including our specialty crop producers, with more support.
2: USDA Secretary Brooke Rollins says President Trump backed more aid during a farm event in Wisconsin.
4: He said he wanted to do more. And so I think we can work arm in arm and hand in hand across hopefully both sides of the aisle and get to another point where that is possible and feasible for our farmers.
2: And with an Ag Minute, I'm Chelsea Wade, TSC News.
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7: 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If you suspect livestock may be infested, immediately report to the Texas Animal Health Commission, the USDA, or your local veterinarian. Animals with non-healing suspicious wounds or signs should not be moved from their current location. Avoid moving animals from a pasture or premises. Only pen or corral the animals to prevent further spread. And keep suspect animals in one area while you wait for collection to occur.
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0: Your KSST KRVA FM weather forecast calls for continued chances for rain showers and thunderstorms. The overnight low getting down to about 70 degrees with mostly cloudy skies. Monday, still a chance for rain and thunderstorms through at least mid-morning, otherwise mostly cloudy and a high of 78. I'm meteorologist Jared Cirillo with your weather forecast on KSST and KRVA.
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0: 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We're celebrating the Beatles' softer side on a Here, There, and Everywhere weekend.
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1: This is KSST Sulphur Springs. This weekend news update brought to you by Farm Country of Sulphur Springs.
2: Texas high school students made gains in every subject from algebra to U.S. history, according to results from state tests released Wednesday. The Texas Tribune reports that the STAR end-of-course exams tested students in Algebra 1, Biology, English 1, English 2, and U.S. History this spring, and measured whether they're ready for college, a career, or the military. Texas Education Commissioner Mike Morath credited the gains to focused instruction and high expectations. He added it could be a positive effect of a new state ban on cell phone use. The partial release of STAR results showed about 54% of students who tested in Algebra 1 had the skills appropriate for their grade level, up from 47% last year. That's still below the 62% recorded in 2019 as students continue to try to recover from learning losses during the pandemic. Meanwhile, biology saw one of the biggest single-year gains with a 9 percentage point increase from the previous year at 71% of students demonstrating they have grade-level biology skills this spring. Performance in English saw smaller wins. The share of students meeting grade level rose from 51% to 55% in English 1 and from 56% to 60% in English 2.
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0: There are 1,440 minutes in a day. Plenty of time to squeeze in some great music. And don't worry, we've got you covered.
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0: Your KSST KRVA FM weather forecast calls for continued chances for rain showers and thunderstorms. The overnight low getting down to about 70 degrees with mostly cloudy skies. Monday, still a chance for rain and thunderstorms through at least mid-morning, otherwise mostly cloudy and a high of 78. I'm meteorologist Jared Cirillo with your weather forecast on KSST and KRVA.
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0: 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We're showcasing the softer side of the Beatles on a Here, There, and Everywhere weekend.
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5: What's going on, everybody? Thanks for hanging with us tonight as the Rangers and Red Sox play the finale of a three-game series from Fenway Park. It's a national TV Sunday night, so that's why the later start, and it's going to be a very late arrival for the Rangers as they get set to begin a homestand, their final homestand of the month, crazily enough, tomorrow against the Minnesota Twins. And the Rangers hope to begin that series with a win under their belt at Fenway Park. It has not happened the first two games of the series. The Rangers really struggle here at Fenway Park. This has not been a fun place. The Rangers have gone 6-22 over their last 28 games here at this historic ballpark, but they hope to make it 7-22 with a former Red Sox stud, Nathan Avoti, going for Texas. Connelly Early, the young lefty, pitching for the Red Sox. The Red Sox at 29-39 with back-to-back wins to begin the series. The Rangers at 34-36 with their back-to-back losses. And as we currently have this conversation, the Rangers find themselves a game back of the Athletics for the third wild card spot in the American League. The Seattle Mariners are, of course, leading the American League West. The Mariners having lost back-to-back games to the Nationals at 37-36, or a game and a half better than the Rangers. All right, time now for our roundtable as we say hello to Eric Nadel and Matt Hicks. Hey, fellas.
6: Hi.
7: Good evening.
5: This is an interesting night. Good evening. Scotland and Haiti played yesterday at Boston Stadium in the World Cup, and we noticed this right when we landed. Boston has been infiltrated by Scotland. It seems like everywhere you turn, if you're not in Scotland colors, wearing a Scotland kit, maybe wearing a kilt, or hauling around a bagpipe, you're in the minority. And it seems like we're going to have a pretty strong Scottish presence at the ballgame tonight.
6: Yeah, I've been told that a block of about 5,000 tickets has been sold to Scottish fans out in the bleachers in right center field. So that should be very fun to watch. I'm curious as to what colors they'll be wearing. You know, I've seen kilts of all colors around town, and I was surprised by that. I've always seen the plaid ones. I didn't realize that they came in solid colors and came in stripes and other designs.
7: I've only seen plaid of different colors, but I've also seen different kits, and it just makes sense because when you go to the World Cup, your country probably has, I don't know, three or four different kits that it might wear, and so we've seen all of them here around town, but it should make for one heck of an atmosphere if they make as much noise in the ballpark as they've been making outside the ballpark ahead of tonight's game.
6: Yeah, we understand there's going to be Scottish music played as well.
7: Yeah.
6: And both in the bleachers and also by the Fenway organist, Josh Cantor, who's got some special Scottish delights to play.
7: And they should be at full throat because yesterday, their opening game of the World Cup, they defeated Haiti 1-0.
5: Yeah, so 5,000 Scottish fans. I wonder, do you think they'll let them bring the bagpipes in? Is that allowed?
6: I would expect that given the situation, they would allow that.
7: Didn't we used to have vuvuzelas in the ballpark?
6: In a lot of ballparks,
7: in ballparks,
6: yeah.
7: Across the country?
6: I'm not sure Fenway ever allowed it, but
7: yeah.
6: We definitely had to put up with them in a variety of places, especially in Oakland when they would have a decent crowd. There'd be a lot of those.
7: So they got to let them in.
5: All right, well, we'll find out. I certainly hope so. I hope they bring some energy. I was trying to think. I mean, obviously, I think the inclination is they're at Fenway Park. They root for the Red Sox. I was trying to get a sense if we had any Scottish blood that maybe would be of appeal to the Scottish fans, but I don't know that we do. I'm sure there's someone, but I don't know. We don't have anyone named Scott.
7: My roots go back to England, so that's not quite Scotland.
5: Yeah, and they wouldn't be watching you on the field anyway.
7: Exactly.
5: We don't have anyone named Scott, right?
7: For a first name? I can't think of anyone.
6: I don't think so.
5: Yeah,
6: not even a last name.
5: Yeah.
7: No.
5: All right. Hey, so at Fenway, I don't know if they're going to try some of Dell's frozen lemonade, but Eric, you talk about that every year you come here, and I had some yesterday. Brad Miller had some yesterday. He was in love with it. He wanted to
6: really?
5: Get, so yeah, he loved it. He wanted to get more. Highly recommended. What are some of your favorite road concession items that are like must-haves for you?
6: Well, this is number one for me. The Dell's frozen lemonade is something that I enjoyed for 4 years in college in Rhode Island. Dell's is based in Rhode Island, although you can get it all over New England as they have trucks out all over the place. But I just love this stuff. It's a lemonade slush. It's authentic lemonade. It's very lemony. There are little chunks of lemon in it. It's great. If I had to pick one other item, I would probably go with the bratwurst in Milwaukee. You know, being a bratwurst fan, I like to go to the source, go to the authentic spot for bratwurst. And Rangers play there later on this summer. There could be a lot of brats consumed.
7: Yeah, I was going to say the brats in Milwaukee, but you know who also had good brats that we can't get anymore? It was Oakland.
6: Oh, yeah, they had that sausage
7: Coliseum.
6: Stand.
7: The sausage stand at the Coliseum was outstanding. And one of the better items that you could get anywhere in baseball. And another item that I like is the New England clam chowder in Seattle. What's the name of the...
6: Ivers.
7: Ivers. Clam chowder in Seattle is another great item.
6: And they have one of the best taglines, too, for their commercials. It's Ivers, keep clam.
5: Anything else like you know, they had the crickets in Seattle or whatever, grasshoppers. Anything that I know we've talked about Boog's Barbecue in Baltimore. Hey, if you go, you got to try it. Maybe not.
6: No,
5: it's not gonna. Yeah, it's not gonna top any barbecue you've had in DFW.
6: I'll tell you something else I really like at Rate Field in Chicago. I'm a big fan of the elote, the corn, the fresh corn shucked off the cob and mixed in with a bunch of cheese and if Matt's not involved, mayonnaise, and then you put some hot sauce on it, and it's very popular in ballparks around Latin America, the elote.
5: Okay. I'm surprised you didn't mention your favorite place to get fries. That's a big one for you.
6: Yeah, I don't know that in any ballpark there are any fries worth mentioning as a favorite item. I can't think of any that I really like.
5: Well, in Toronto, we used to love getting the fries.
7: That's outside,
6: they're outside the ballpark.
5: No, we got in 15 and 16 in the playoffs, we got them pregame.
6: Yeah, but we got them outside.
7: They don't sell those inside.
5: No, because I went to go get them on the concourse.
6: Oh, I don't remember any fries inside that I like.
7: I remember going outside and then coming back in.
5: I just remember the crowd because it was in 15, we got them before the first game of the DS and the Rangers won, and so we did it. Maybe it was just because the Rangers won that game, and so we got them the second game. But I remember having to fight Toronto Blue Jays fans, not fight them physically. That would come in May of 2016, but fight the crowd to get them. But I was trying to think if there are any great fry places around.
6: You know, there was in Baltimore until this year. They had a chain called Boardwalk Fries, which were very much like Thrashers, and they were terrific. And I would always get them. But this year, you know, we went to Baltimore as the second stop in the season. I was terribly disappointed to see that they were gone, and what had replaced them was just some generic fries, which were not worth ordering.
7: And can I mention something at home?
5: Yeah.
7: Can I do that? Hurtado's brisket nachos.
6: Oh, yeah.
7: Are really good. That's a premier item all throughout baseball.
5: I mean, yeah, I just think, broadcasters will come in, where should I eat, if I want to change it up? I think you just, anywhere from Hurtado is, any item from Hurtado
7: True.
5: You're going to have. But, yeah, that's your
7: True.
5: Go-to?
7: That's my go-to, no question.
5: Yeah.
7: Yep.
5: I agree. Two locations within the ballpark, right?
7: Yeah.
5: All right.
7: Upstairs, downstairs.
5: Fellas?
7: Yes.
5: Appreciate you guys.
6: That's all we need?
7: Yeah.
5: I think we're good.
7: Okay.
6: We're out of time?
5: We're out of time. Eric, you're
6: going to play eventually tonight?
5: I think so. And then eventually we'll get home. And then once we get home, we'll just go right to the ballpark. Fellas, appreciate it. Eric's going to talk to Skip Schumacher in a little bit. I got a conversation coming up next with Nicky Lopez. We get you ready for the Rangers and the Red Sox on the Trajan Wealth Rangers Radio Network.
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1: 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G.I. Joe!
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10: Wealth Rangers Radio Network pregame show getting ready for the Rangers and the Red Sox. It's the finale of a three-game series from historic Fenway Park. Rangers, it's now been 10 straight series that they've come and left without a series win. The Red Sox clinched that with their win yesterday. The Rangers are 5-23 over the last 28 games in this ballpark. This has been the haunted house of haunted houses. We talked about the Rangers' struggles in Seattle. That pales in comparison to their struggles here at Fenway Park. So the Rangers hoping to get on the plane with a win, which would give them a 500 road trip. They have Nathan Eovaldi on the mound today, going up against Connolly early. Eovaldi, as you know, a righty. Early, a lefty. So back-to-back lefties. Tossed by the Red Sox to wrap up the series. The Rangers had a tough time yesterday getting runs across against Ranger Suarez. Even if they knocked him out in the fifth inning, they made him work. They just couldn't get that big hit, which has been a challenge at times for this ball club. For the Rangers, the hope is that Nathan Eovaldi does what he has done a few times already this year. In a situation in which he's pitching to avoid a sweep, he's put his foot down and delivered quality starts. Rangers hoping he does it yet again tonight. This time would be against his former ball club, a team in which he helped win a World Series prior to doing the very same with the Rangers, the Boston Red Sox. Eovaldi actually was traded to the Red Sox for Jalen Beeks, his teammate with the Rangers, who is currently on the IL. Speaking of the IL, in case you missed it, Michael Hellman placed on the IL prior to the ball game. He was hit by a pitch yesterday, and it turns out he is going to miss quite a bit of time. A couple fractures in his finger. They're going to get a more clear cut extent of the damage tomorrow when he returns home, but he's on the IL. Alejandro Osuna has been recalled. So Osuna is a part of the mix for the Rangers. He's in the lineup against the lefty early, batting ninth and playing in center field. Now, Nicky Lopez not in the lineup here tonight. He has been a huge spark plug, though, for the Rangers since joining the ball club. He already has five multi-hit games. Yesterday, his athleticism allowed him to score from first on a White Langford single. He was running on the pitch, but still not something you see very often. Nicky has been a huge boon to this Rangers ball club. And earlier, even though he's not in the lineup tonight, we had a chance to catch up with Nicky and started my conversation off by asking him his favorite memory, baseball-related, with his late grandfather, with whom he shared a close bond. And

0: who passed away about a week or so before Nicky joined the Rangers.
1: Yeah, I mean, I remember that he's been through basically it all. He would come to all of my games. I just remember that, you know, Creighton games, Naperville Central games, and then obviously, you know, minor league baseball and the ones that he can get to, and then he was just a huge fan and came down to the Royals, and one of his favorite things to wear was this Royals jacket that we got him when I made my debut, and he would wear it up until the, you know, up until he passed. And no, just a memory is, I vividly remember that I was the type of kid that would go out in the backyard and I would be the umpire, but I would also be the pitcher and the hitter, and I would impersonate hitters, and I would, you know, slide into bases and argue with myself, but he would be the one that's just sitting out there in a lawn chair listening to Cubs games, also watching the game, but listening on the radio to Cubs games with, you know, Ron Santo and Pat Hughes, and but he would, every single day, if I would have asked him to, he would be out there just watching me, and so I just vividly remember going outside, like, whenever I wanted to, he would always just come out there and watch and listen to the Cubs games, so.
0: Were you Nicky Lopez, or were you Sammy Sosa or Mark Gray? Who did you impersonate?
1: At that time, I was not Nicky Lopez. I think my younger self now would be impersonating Nicky Lopez, but I was anywhere from Gary Sheffield to Albert Pujols to, you know, Derek Jeter was my favorite player, so Derek Jeter, and then, you know, I'd flip it around to Ken Griffey Jr. and, you know, pitch like Randy Johnson, but I'd be a right side and, like, all this stuff. So, I mean, I had a big imagination, and, you know, I was the type of kid that my mom has something that I did in kindergarten that I want to be a professional baseball player, and so I was always just playing baseball, playing sports, and yeah.
0: What's a Cubs memory that you have going to Wrigley or watching the Cubs on TV?
1: Yeah, I mean, the easy one is, you know, I was in the city when, you know, they were in the World Series in 2016. A good memory also is, you know, we would go to Cubs White Sox games a lot. Majority of the time it was actually at that time it was U.S. Cellular.
0: It's changed names like 17 times. So
1: I don't even know what it's called now, but yeah, so we would go there and a Cubs Sox games, and but, you know, we wouldn't go to Wrigley much just because it's, you know, it was a tougher ticket to get. It was, you know, harder to get to and stuff like that. So we'd go to a lot of White Sox Cubs games, and but yeah, I mean, a Cubs memory would just be, just like I said, I'd be outside, or we would be inside, and we would be listening to the Cubs while also watching the Cubs, just because my family was big Cubs fans growing up.
0: Talking with Nicky Lopez, what can you tell me about the baseball or maybe softball abilities of Bobby Lopez, your father?
1: He was unbelievable. Again, I was a kid that was always just tagging along, and whether, you know, I was shagging, and if you guys don't know anything about softball, like 16-inch softball, they're playing with these balls that are 16 inches around, but you can't use gloves. But right out of the box, it's as hard as a baseball, and then it softens up throughout the game. And he was really good. He's a Hall of Famer in Chicago, which is a huge deal, and they won Nationals a couple times. And so I grew to love baseball and just being around the game because of him, just being around the sport and being around a baseball diamond.
0: Do you know how he got into 16-inch softball? I know it's bigger in that area, right? Some parts of the country, they don't maybe have it, but where did his baseball career end, and how did he get into that?
1: Yeah, so he was actually a stud football player.
0: Okay.
1: He has a letter from Mike Ditka to try out for the 85 Bears. He played semi-pro. Could have went to University of Iowa, but I think his parents, you know, said no, just to, you know, they didn't know at the time the success rate or if he would be successful going through. So he never really got to live that dream. And so he was a big football player, and to his credit, he never really pushed me to be a football player. He was more, hey, you're a good baseball player, let's stay there. And so I think he started playing softball when he was really young, probably around like 18 to 20, maybe when he started. And he was very good at it, very athletic. And didn't take crap from nobody. And if you go and watch any of those games, like, it's insane how hard-nosed that game is. It's just a Chicago mentality. So it was very fun to kind of be around and kind of learn from them and kind of have that mentality go into you know, me playing baseball.
0: All right, there are 41 Lopez's who have played Major League Baseball in history. Do you have a favorite Lopez other than Nicky Lopez?
1: Wow. Favorite Lopez. Maybe Javi Lopez?
0: Yeah.
1: I would maybe say.
0: You grew up watching him, I'm sure.
1: Grew up watching him, and I probably would have to say Javi Lopez. Yeah, I'm gonna go with him.
0: Perfect. You've spoken very glowingly about your time with the Royals. I'm sure the influence, your time there was, you know, you could go on for ages on that, but is there something that stands out that, hey, I'm so grateful I started my career with the Royals because fill in the blank?
1: Yeah, I mean, a lot of people have different journeys, and you kind of, you start, you know, I was, did we lose a lot of ball games? Yes, when I was there, but I was kind of fortunate enough to be in an organization that truly valued me and was able to, like, call me up and let me play and get my feet wet. And I vividly remember a conversation with Ned Yost right when I made my debut. He called me in the office and says, hey, you're going to play every single day. You might get an off day here and there. He's like, but I just want you to go out there, play hard, and have fun. And that still resonates me to this day. It's just that they allowed me just to get called up and just kind of be myself, and you know, made a lot of memories and a lot of friendships along the way. But I know Dayton, who's now with the Rangers, had a lot to do with it, and he trusted in me. So it was one of those things. It's you gotta attack every single day and put in the work so that you can maybe show them that, you know, they made the right decision.
0: You played a little basketball in high school, is that right?
1: I did. Yes.
0: Okay. You go to Creighton. I think you overlapped a little bit with Doug McDermott. Is that okay? You played Doug McDermott one on one. To 11, yeah. Do you think you can get a point or two? I mean, you know, lateral quickness, maybe not a strength for him. I feel like you could.
1: I mean, yeah, I mean, maybe, but I think it would have to be like one of those that, yeah, maybe I get around him somehow, and he doesn't block me somehow. But
0: he'd just shoot over you.
1: He would shoot over me whenever he has the ball. So I mean, if I'm lucky enough to get one basket, that'd be a win for me.
0: Okay, your wife was a college hooper.
1: She
0: could play.
1: Good.
0: Yeah,
1: she was very good.
0: You play a game of horse right now. Do you have a chance?
1: No, I don't have a chance. Actually, and I'm not trying to expose her, but I beat her one time at horse, and the last shot was a baseball throw from half court, and I made it, and she was like, that's not fair. So I kind of brought in baseball into it, but no, she was an insane athlete. She was the only Creighton, before this year, she was the only Creighton girls basketball player to ever score 1,000 points, have 800 assists, and 500 rebounds. So she was a stud and fun to watch. So I always enjoyed going to games with her and her family, and my parents loved it. Yeah, she's a real athlete in our relationship.
2: Well, there you go. That's a pretty athletic family. Nikki's grandfather, his father, and now Nikki's wife, as he mentioned, the real athlete in the family, one of the best basketball players to come through Creighton's program during her time as a Blue Jay. Well, that was Nicky Lopez, not in the lineup to start the game, but imagine he's very much an option off the bench for Skip Schumacher tonight. The Rangers and the Red Sox. Final game of this three-game series. When we come back, we'll hear from Skip Schumacher. We get to know Skip a little bit as he chats with Eric Nadell, getting you ready for the Rangers and the Red Sox on the Trajan Wealth Rangers Radio Network.
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2: Welcome back to the Trajan Wealth Rangers Radio Network pregame show, getting ready for the Rangers and the Red Sox. The Rangers 34-36 after dropping the first two games of the series that get to 500, and then the Rangers have lost back-to-back games. They can salvage the road trip and have a 500 record over this stretch with a win tonight. Going to be tough, though. The Rangers, without Corey Seager again, they're facing a lefty, Connelly Early, and the Rangers, of course, when a lefty's on the mound, have had some challenges, even though they did have that big performance a week ago against Joey Cantillo. Maybe it's Sunday. Maybe that's what the Rangers need. They need a good old Sunday lefty matchup. They put up a 10 spot against the Guardians last Sunday with Joey Cantillo starting. The Rangers hope for similar success tonight. The Rangers, by the way, when scoring three or fewer runs, 7-30. They got to just three runs yesterday in their 6-3 loss. 37 games scoring three runs or less, tied for the most in the American League, tied for the third most in Major League Baseball, and the Rangers just aren't winning those games. Not easy to win when you score just three runs, of course. When the Rangers score four or more, well, as you'd imagine, record a lot better. 27-6 when they get to four runs. So not a high bar. If the Rangers can get to four, chances are they could come away with a series salvaging win in the finale of this three-game set. Well, earlier, Rangers manager Skip Schumacher had some fun with Eric Nadel. Maybe not some intense baseball talk, but a little bit of a get-to-know-you with the skipper, the Hall of Famer Eric Nadel, and Skip Schumacher earlier tonight.
17: Welcome to the Skip Schumacher Show. Hi again, everybody. Eric Nadel with the Rangers skipper. Rangers on national TV tonight at Fenway Park, and we have a little bit of extra time before the game gets started. So, Skip, we wanted to ask you some questions to let the listeners get to know you a little bit better. Let's start with this one. If you had a chance to attend a concert tomorrow of any living current band or artist, who would you choose to see?
18: Wow, living. Well, I grew up with kind of like a not heavy metal, but kind of a rock type of I don't know if I would say listening family or whatever, listening on the radio, CDs at the time, but Rage Against the Machine and Green Day were the two that I listened to most, and they're still living. Fast forward about 15 years from my high school days, or 10 years after my high school days, my wife, who I been married to for over 20 years now. Her mom, cousin, is the lead singer. Mom is the lead singer of Green Day, which I did not have any idea of that, and that was my favorite band.
15: 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Partner interruption, but we are joining First Baptist Church Evening Worship Service already in progress.

worship this evening at the First Baptist Church of Sulphur Springs. As I like to say on Sunday evenings, I know full well that you could be somewhere else doing something else. And I'm thankful that you have made the effort to be here tonight, that you have intentionally set aside this time to seek the Lord with all of your heart. And here's the good news. The Lord that you seek can be found right now. I do pray that through these songs, through these moments of prayer, through our time in God's Word, that we would encounter Him. I encourage you, let us put everything aside and seek the Lord with all of our heart right now. Let me pray for us. Heavenly Father, I'm thankful for this group behind me. This group that are of people that are putting their gifts to work this evening to lead us in worship. And Father, I'm thankful for the group in front of me that have entered into this sanctuary this evening to worship you. And Heavenly Father, I pray that absolutely nothing would keep us from seeking you with all of our heart right now. Heavenly Father, I pray that all the difficulties of this week would not prevent us from worship, but would rather provide us the opportunity to worship. I pray that all the good things and all the victories of this week would not prevent us from worship, but would provide the opportunity for us to worship you now. Father, we're thankful for all the ways that you provided for us this week, all the ways that you showered us with your provision, with your grace, with your love. We're thankful for all the things that you provided to us. We're thankful for all the things that you protected us from. And Heavenly Father, we confess that we can easily be distracted. We can easily gripe and complain. But in this moment, we are reminded of how good you are, and specifically, how good you are to us. So, Heavenly Father, I pray that we would use this moment to confess our sin, pray that we would use this moment to seek after you. Father, we pray that in your grace and in your mercy, you would grab a hold of us and draw us close to your side. Heavenly Father, I pray for all of us that we would feel your presence and that we would know the truth that you are indeed God with us. That we would be reminded yet again of how faithful you are. Father, we give you this worship service. May it be pleasing to you. May it be wholehearted worship. May it create a hunger and a thirst in us to continue to worship you with the same passion as we walk out of these doors. You are worthy of our worship. You're worthy of this hour. You're worthy of our lives. We give you both this worship hour and we give you our everything. We pray these things so thankful that we can call out to you.
that because of Jesus, we can approach your throne of grace with confidence, that we can seek your help in our time of need. Lord, we need you now. And we pray all these things in Jesus' name.

thankful for that crew that just led us in worship as we now draw our attention to the Word of God. If you would pray with me once more. Heavenly Father, we are thankful that we've had this opportunity to gather together in your name as your people and with your people. And we pray that our worship thus far has been pleasing to you. We pray that our worship would continue as we read your word and meditate upon it. Father, we pray through the story of reconciliation that we will read tonight, that we would see your will for each of us, that we would hear it, we would see it. And Father, we pray for obedience to your word. Father, as we read your word tonight, we pray that your spirit would guide us, that your spirit would provide needed comfort and conviction. And Heavenly Father, I pray as the one leading this time, that I would be faithful to your word and helpful to your people. We pray all of this in Jesus' name. Amen. As we gathered last Sunday evening around the book of Genesis, we read that story in which Jacob by the river Jabbok wrestled with God. As we enter into the story that follows, I do want you to get a picture in your mind. Help me here. Humor me here. If we could picture in our mind a vast wilderness separated by a river. And one side, we see a man's foot

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And then on the other side of the river, we see the man's footsteps once again, but now walking away from the river.

when we gathered last Sunday evening, we read of this story where Jacob wrestled with God. And he was changed. He was a changed man, changed on the inside, but his change was evident with a limp. And in our passage this evening, Jacob heads to reunite with his brother. And he limps towards what he feared the most. But Jacob meets Esau as a changed man. If you'd join me in Genesis 33. Genesis 33. If you're headed there, can I hear a big loud amen? As you're headed to Genesis 33, I remind you of the truth that we find in Isaiah chapter 40, verse 8, where we find out, where we encounter yet again that the grass withers, the flowers fall, but the word of our God endures forever indeed. We will read all of Genesis 33. And the scripture reads, Jacob looked up, and there was Esau coming with his 400 men. So he divided the children of Leah, Rachel, and the two female servants. He put the female servants and their children in front, Leah and her children next, Rachel and Joseph in the rear. He himself went on ahead and bowed down to the ground seven times as he approached his brother. Verse 4. But Esau ran to meet Jacob and embraced him. He threw his arms around his neck and kissed him. And they wept. Then Esau looked up and saw the women and children. Who are these with you? He asked. And Jacob answered, they are the children God has graciously given your servant. Then the female servants and their children approached and bowed down. Next, Leah and her children came and bowed down. Last of all came Joseph and Rachel, and they too bowed down. Esau asked, what's the meaning of all these flocks and herds I met? To find favor in your eyes, my lord, he said. But Esau said, I already have plenty. My brother, keep what you have for yourself. No, please, said Jacob, if I have found favor in your eyes, accept this gift from me. For to see your face is like seeing the face of God. Now that you have received me favorably, please accept the present that was brought to you, for God has been gracious to me, and I have all I need. And because Jacob insisted, Esau accepted it. Then Esau said, let us be on our way. I'll accompany you. But Jacob said to him, my Lord knows that the children are tender and that I must care for the ewes and the cows that are nursing their young. If they are driven hard just on one day, all the animals will die. So let my Lord go on ahead of his servant, and I will move along slowly at the pace of the flocks and herds before me and the pace of the children until I come to my Lord in Seir. Esau said, then let me leave some of my men with you. But why do that? Jacob asked. Just let me find favor in the eyes of my Lord. So that day Esau started on his way back to Seir. Jacob, however, went to Succoth, where he built a place for himself and made shelters for his livestock. That is why the place is called Succoth. After Jacob came from Paddan Aram, he arrived safely at the city of Shechem in Canaan and camped within sight of the city. For 100 pieces of silver, he bought from the sons of Hamor, the father of Shechem, the plot of ground where he pitched his tent. There he set up an altar and called it El
Elroy Israel. Amen to that portion of the book of Genesis. From it, I've got two words for you this evening. And the first, reconciliation is God's work. Now, what we just read, it was a story, is a story of reconciliation, and reconciliation is God's work. I know that we've spent some time on Sunday evenings in the book of Genesis, and there's been many weeks where we've had to break from our study, but you maybe can see that what we just finished was the conclusion of the Jacob-Esau narrative. A story that began with Jacob's flight and now concludes with his return. The occasion, you might remember, for Jacob's departure was his deception of his brother. But now, there must be reconciliation. There must be a work of God. Again, there's been some time since we began this portion of the Genesis narrative. If you can remind yourself of Genesis 27, Jacob flees because he had deceived his brother. He stole a blessing. You remember how Genesis 27 ends when Esau discovers that he's been deceived. He threatens to kill Jacob. Here we are, Genesis 33.

changed man headed toward a brother whom he last heard threaten to end his life. Of course, he approaches his brother with great caution. He separates his family and his property to reduce any thought of hostility. He bows down repeatedly, taking the position of a servant and lifting his

If we were unfamiliar with the story, that would have been shocking. The last time we heard from Esau, he's threatening to end his life. The next time we see him, he runs to embrace his brother. He's neither bitter nor seeking revenge. Jacob and Esau embrace and weep. If you're familiar with the parables of Jesus, this story might bring to mind Jesus' story of the prodigal son, who after hitting rock bottom, returns home, thinking that he's going to be a servant in his father's household. But his father runs, embraces his lost son, and throws a party. Reconciliation is God's work, and we see it here. After their embrace, after a time of weeping, Esau wants to know more about Jacob's traveling party. And Jacob answered, "These are my children that God has graciously given to me." Jacob is quick to give credit where credit is due. Jacob goes on to offer his flocks and herds to Esau. He says, "If I have found favor in your eyes, accept this gift from me." And eventually, after a bit of back and forth, the gift is received as a symbol of reconciliation. Again, we get so quick to reading these stories. We're very used to reading them. We read them quickly. As we're here on a Sunday evening, you're seated while a preacher reads it to you. And I know our minds are prone to wander. But as this gift is received, Jacob says, in verse 10, "For to see your face is like seeing the face of God, now that you have received me favorably." That might take a moment of meditation for that truth to sink in. But here is Jacob, who has recently

and in the warm embrace, in the reconciliation with his brother. He says, it's like seeing the face of God again. Reconciliation is God's work. Because of that, we have a follow-up word this evening. Reconciliation is God's work, so it should be pursued. Because reconciliation is God's work, it should be pursued. Now, our human nature, we seek war, not peace. We grow bitter, not better. But God calls us to pursue the reconciliation that he provides. If you're still with me, can I hear an amen? That's true. Those are very nice and neat preacher points. Reconciliation is God's work and it should be pursued. And then you keep reading the back half of Genesis 33 and it ends in an unexpected way. The chapter does not end nice and neat. Life rarely does. The two brothers are reconciled, they share and embrace, and then Esau encourages Jacob to join him on the way back to Seir. Jacob makes up an excuse that he needs to move slowly, you know, for the children.

places in the narrative of Genesis that we have to do a bit of interpretation. And here's mine. Jacob's changed, but he's not perfect. He could have told the truth, but it appears that he opted to deceive his brother one more time. You read the story and you go, poor Jacob. You still got it in you. And it reminds us that we are changed by the Lord, but we won't be glorified until heaven. With this bit of deception, the brothers peacefully separate. Again, I read this story and I would have to think that Esau knew that Jacob had no intention of actually winding up in Seir. But he lets him go. And I think we learn a few lessons there about reconciliation. Reconciliation leads to peace, not necessarily proximity. These two brothers reconciled, but they did not need to share a home. These two brothers, they honored God in their reconciliation.

story doesn't end nice and neat, but life rarely does. But as the story ends, there is the place to be known as Sukkoth, which will be a perpetual reminder of Jacob's prosperity.

God's fulfillment to bring Jacob safely home. This altar will be a lasting symbol that the deceiver is now a worshiper. Reconciliation, it's God's work. And because it's God's work, it should be pursued. Like Jacob, the people in this room can return to those we have wronged and own our mistakes. And like Esau, the people in this room can embrace those who have wronged us. Again, those familiar with the teaching of Jesus might remember that he taught us to pray and forgive us our debts as we forgive our debtors. We read Genesis 33, and it's yet another story. It's yet another strange narrative. It is yet another story that you can't quite put a pretty

on. It's yet another story where you have to sit back after having read it and go, why is this here? The story of Jacob and Esau points us to reconciliation, and it points us to an even greater reconciliation. As Christians, as followers of Jesus, we should be intimately familiar with reconciliation. According to Romans 5:10, we were once enemies of God. We were once enemies of God, but we were reconciled through the death of Jesus. We once had hostility toward God, but according to Colossians 1:20, peace was brought through the spilled blood of Jesus. And as Christians who have been reconciled with God, we've been given a ministry of reconciliation. According to 2 Corinthians chapter 5, verses 17 through 19, we go into the world as ambassadors of Christ, ones who have been reconciled, living lives of reconciliation, encouraging others to be reconciled unto God. Jacob limped away from the river, headed toward what he feared the most. Because of Jesus, we can do the same. We can move toward those whom we have wronged, and we can embrace those who have wronged us. And above all, we can approach God not in hostility, not as enemies, but as ones who have been reconciled through our crucified and risen Lord. Let us pray. Heavenly Father, I'm thankful for the truth of your word. I'm thankful for a story nestled into Genesis 33 that still speaks to us. And Father, I pray that as we've read this story and meditated upon it this evening, I pray that the truth of reconciliation has been pressed into our hearts and minds. If it has not yet, Father, I pray that in your grace and in your power, you would press it in deep now. May we see our need to be reconciled unto you. May we see the sin that separates us from you, a holy God. May we see the fact that that sin has been forgiven in the cross and the empty tomb of Jesus. May this be a collected group of people who rest in the reconciliation that you have provided us in Christ Jesus our Lord. And Heavenly Father, I pray, as ones who have trusted the completed and sufficient work of Jesus, ones who have been indwelled with the Holy Spirit, may we live lives of reconciliation. Father, I pray that the people in this room would be quick to confess sin. Father, I pray that we'd be quick to confess sin, not only to you, but that we would confess sin to those we've sinned against. Father, I pray that our lives would reflect the forgiveness we preach Sunday after Sunday.
May we seek forgiveness. And Heavenly Father, I pray that in turn, we would also offer up forgiveness. That we would not grow bitter. That we would not seek revenge. But may we forgive as you have forgiven us. And Father, we know that's hard. It's difficult. We don't want to. We resist it. We drag our feet. Sometimes we run away from it. Sometimes we hear your call. We know what you're asking us to do, and we plug our ears. We distract ourselves. We resist. We rebel. Father, I pray. Like Jacob, may we encounter you and end our wrestling. May we be changed. Father, I'm thankful for this opportunity to meditate upon your word tonight. May it bear fruit in our lives. We pray these things. So thankful that you hear us when we pray, and we pray these things in the name of Jesus. Amen. As we conclude our service this evening, Darren is going to lead us in one more song. This is your opportunity to respond. However God is working in your heart, here's the moment to say, yes, Lord, I hear you and I will obey. Maybe some of you need to rest in the forgiveness that God provides you. May you experience that forgiveness now. Maybe some of you have specific people and situations running through your mind, people whom you need to embrace, people whom you need to forgive. May this be a moment where you say, yes, Lord, I hear you. And I will obey. Use this moment to respond. Maybe you stand and sing. Maybe you sit and pray. Make good use of this time. If I can pray for you, I'll be down front. I'd love the opportunity. If you're willing, let us stand and sing.

0: If you've been blessed this evening, can I hear a big, loud amen? I am thankful for your presence here this evening. I would ask you to be in prayer for Vacation Bible School, which starts in my mind in just a few hours, right? So you could be praying for tomorrow morning and the rest of the week that a large collection of kiddos encounter the truth of the gospel, that a large collection of kids would encounter Jesus this week. And please be in prayer. We could not do Vacation Bible School without nearly 200 volunteers that give up a week of their life to serve our church and these kiddos. And as you can see, our group does a tremendous job. I had a lot of people say, Pastor Jeff, I really loved the disco ball over the baptistry. And I said, whoa. That's not a disco ball. That's a mirror ball. We would not have a disco ball above the baptistry in our church. That's a mirror ball that will be put to good use this week. I leave you with a blessing from 2 Timothy chapter 4, verse 18. May the Lord rescue you from every evil attack and bring you safely into heaven's kingdom. Amen.
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2: For the Rangers, two for the Red Sox. And a swing and a miss on that slow breaking ball. So a ball and a strike here to Narvaez. Narvaez hitting lefties well, but not hitting righties well this year. Yeah. Batting average of just 189 against right-handed pitching. This pitch hit off the plate, bounced near the mound, charged by Young. He picks it up, fires to first in time to get Narvaez for the final out. Young doesn't make that play. It's a one-run ball game. But Boston picks up two here in the second. On a couple of hits, they leave a man. And as we head to the third, it's 4-2 Texas on the Trajan Wealth Rangers Radio Network.
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4: 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And it hurts his friends. I just want to shake some sense into you kids that are using drugs and think about using. So remember, don't, or else, okay?
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2: 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And Brandon Nimmo will get